0: building and were able to safely take the subject into custody.
1: The man's identity has not been released. Police have not said whether any charges are forthcoming. Jurors in Miami have returned a not guilty verdict in the case of South Florida real estate broker George Pino, who was charged with vessel homicide and manslaughter in the 2022 boat crash that killed 17-year-old Lucy Fernandez and permanently disabled another teenager. The jury deliberated for less than an hour. George Pino walked out of the courtroom a free and innocent man. Cuba announcing new economic changes as the communist island comes dangerously close to collapse.
2: The Cuban government is implementing nearly 200 economic reforms affecting everything from banks to real estate to private ownership of businesses. Cuba expert Dr. Andy Gomez says it's the most significant shift in 15 years, but implementation will be difficult.
3: Nobody's going to invest in Cuba until their money is protected, but more so until there's a clear path to leadership or regime change.
2: The changes come in response to the country's deepening economic crisis. Wendy Grossman, Miami.
1: Hillsborough County Sheriff's deputies are investigating after a three-year-old was found dead inside a parked car. The sheriff says it happened Saturday night at a home on Emerald Store Drive in Riverview. The father found his child unresponsive. The child was taken to the hospital but did not survive. No charges have yet been announced. With Florida's News, I'm Tim Adkins.
4: President Trump says the Iran negotiations are working out very well. Speaking from the Oval Office today, Trump said the United States is negotiating a fair and reasonable deal. Trump said the Iranian money being unfrozen by the U.S. will be used to buy food from American farmers. The president then added, if Iran does not live up to their agreement or if they're not behaving, I will do what I have to do. A report says a ransom note sent to the media claimed Nancy Guthrie died after her abduction on February 1st. ABC News reports that one of the two notes sent to a Tucson TV station said she had died shortly after she was taken and was buried in nature. Police deemed both notes as potentially credible. Toy Story 5 scored an easy win during its first weekend in North American theaters. The $160 million opening was a record in the three-decade-long history of the franchise. In second place was Steven Spielberg's film Disclosure Day. The low-budget movie Obsession finished third. I'm Rob Martier.
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1: The Obama Presidential Center opened to the public in Chicago, a lasting tribute to the nation's 44th president. But long before the White House, Barack Obama was a little-known Illinois state senator who burst onto the national stage with his keynote address at the 2004 Democratic National Convention. Just months later, after winning his election to the U.S. Senate, Obama joined Meet the Press to talk about a theme that would come to define his political career, bridging divides and finding common ground.
2: One of my few regrets is my inability to reduce the polarization and meanness in our politics. You've seen an extreme faction of the Republican Party that has shown again and again and again that they're willing to hijack the entire party and the country and the economy.
3: Way members of Congress and the House Republicans in particular don't get to demand ransom in exchange for doing their jobs.
4: That ideological extremism and maximalist position is much more prominent right now in the Republican Party.

I am asked by people around the country if Texas is going to hand over our U.S. Senate seat to the Democrats, because that's what they've read in the New York Times or L.A. papers or Washington Post. And let me answer that question for you as clearly as I can.

0: So James Tallarico, the Senate Democrat nominee in what will end up being the most covered U.S. Senate race this November. Democrats desperately want to win a seat, a Senate seat in Texas. Desperately. Now, here's what's important to understand. As Texas voters go to the polls, it's important for me that they understand the role of a United States senator. And wherever you are listening to me, this is true. You might not realize it's true. You might not even agree it's true, but it is true. A U.S. senator in and of himself has no real authority. None. They can't order a military strike. They can't order the closure of anything. A U.S. senator in and of himself, by himself, is really only a talk show host. I mean, a talk show guest. He's really only somebody who can hold a press conference. The president of the United States, incredible power. The governor of a state, far less, but actual power. They can call up the National Guard. They can order agencies in their state to spend money or withhold money, to hire and fire, to do things. They can order the construction of a road or an airport within reason. The county judge or the leader of the parish. The mayor of a city has more actual power in their pen than a U.S. senator does. That's not to say a Senate seat doesn't matter. Of course it does. There are only 100 of them. And we're at about 50-50 right now. So the most important thing that senator is going to do is going to be cast a vote as one of 100. A Senate term is 6 years. It's hard for voters to focus on that because voters will tend to go in and vote on things as to how they feel at that moment. Something somebody said a couple of days ago, a sexual indiscretion. He cheated on his wife. He got a DWI some number of years ago. He did this. He did that. I don't like him. I'll go over this. All right. And then 5 years later, they're wondering how Obama's able to get Obamacare passed. Well, when you give the Democrats a Senate majority, well, we got to take away that majority. It's very hard to do because only one third of the Senate is up every 2 years. So even if we mobilize, organize, and fund a campaign to challenge an incumbent, we only get a third every 2 years. So it's very hard to win control of the Senate, to win a majority of the Senate. In the Biden administration, there were a lot of votes that came down to 50-50. When there is a tie, the tiebreaker, that power rests with the vice president, which was Kamala Harris. Kamala Harris broke more ties as vice president in Senate votes than any vice president in history. That's how delicate the balance is. If you lose a Senate seat, you lose it for 6 years. On those 50-50 votes, they're now 51-49. Texas voters have to understand that. When they understand who Tallarico is going to vote for, because here's the deal. However you feel today about Ken Paxton or Tallarico, he has signaled, and this is important, to California and New York, which is where his money's coming from, the Reid Hoffmans, he has signaled to them how he's going to vote. Don't worry. He won't get up to D.C. and do what Texas wants him to do. He'll go to D.C. and do what California and New York would do. How do we know that? when he made statements. These are all on the record. At St. Andrew's Presbyterian Church in Austin, Texas, he said, quote, "I want to acknowledge that our trans community needs abortion care too." What he is saying is that a man who pretends he's a woman might need to have an abortion. Well, you and I both know that's impossible. By stating that which is impossible is possible, I believe it. He is stating, I'm willing to say things that are untrue, and I will do that in D.C. for you. So I'm willing to vote to keep the borders open. I'm willing to vote to shut down the beef industry. That's why he declared his campaign a vegan campaign. Those are all signals a candidate sends to California and New York, to the big boys, to the national progressives. Don't worry. If I get up there, I won't do what Texans want me to do. I will do what you want me to do. That's why you declare your campaign a vegan campaign when you are in the cattle capital of the country. That's why you declare yourself your campaign a vegan campaign, because what the Texans love, hamburgers, beer, brisket, barbecue, what you are saying is the things that are traditional, natural, normal, ritualistic to Texas that you hate, I hate them too. In the Barack Obama model, I will tear them down and rebuild Texas in the image of California, Chicago, New York. I will agree to the things that you hold dear. And that is why he says things like our southern border should be a welcome mat. That is why he says things like he is ashamed of his race. He is troubled by our flag. Because you see, for much of the country and much of the world, everything that you consider to be normal is bothersome to them. So who is the person that brings drag queens into the schools? How did that become normal? Who thought it was a good idea for boys to play in women's sports? That was just happening, and all of a sudden you woke up and it was happening. Who were the people bringing them in? The people calling the shots for Tallarico. And what he's saying is, I won't ever be the parent at the school board saying, I don't want boys playing against my girls and breaking their noses. I don't want boys in the girls' locker room. I don't want greeny weeny craziness shutting down my industry. I don't want the weird. I don't want my kids' tallywhacker cut off. I don't want the crazy. What Tallarico is saying, I will side with the crazy. He is signaling that to the big money boys. I'll be your guy in Texas to torment these Texans aren't voting for that. I would love to say that the election of Donald Trump meant that people weren't getting harassed by the IRS any longer, but that's just not true. I'll tell you who I'm hearing is getting harassed the most, and that is folks who are independent contractors or companies that use independent contractors, small business owners. 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They're based in Houston, but they help our listeners across the country. 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
7: An armed man who had barricaded himself inside his business during the early morning hours Monday. The incident began just after midnight when police received calls of a man in distress armed with a gun. He was located at his business around 4 a.m., and that's when the standoff began. Lieutenant Bill Stanley with Cocoa Beach Police spoke to reporters.
8: After a couple more hours of negotiation, we then conducted a tactical maneuver to enter the building and were able to safely take the subject into custody.
7: The man's identity has not been released. Police have not said whether any charges are forthcoming. Jurors in Miami have returned a not guilty verdict in the case of South Florida real estate broker George Pino, who was charged with vessel homicide and manslaughter in the 2022 boat crash that killed 17-year-old Lucy Fernandez and permanently disabled another teenager. The jury deliberated for less than an hour. George Pino walked out of the courtroom a free and innocent man. Cuba announcing new economic changes as the communist island comes dangerously close to collapse.
9: The Cuban government is implementing nearly 200 economic reforms affecting everything from banks to real estate to private ownership of businesses. Cuba expert Dr. Andy Gomez says it's the most significant shift in 15 years, but implementation will be difficult.
10: Nobody's going to invest in Cuba until their money is protected, but more so until there's a clear path to leadership or regime change.
9: The changes come in response to the country's deepening economic crisis. Wendy Grossman, Miami.
7: Hillsborough County Sheriff's deputies are investigating after a three-year-old was found dead inside a parked car. The sheriff says it happened Saturday night at a home on Emerald Store Drive in Riverview. The father found his child unresponsive. The child was taken to the hospital but did not survive. No charges have yet been announced. With Florida's News, I'm Tim Adkins.
11: Vice President J.D. Vance says initial talks with Iran set a good foundation for future discussions about a number of key issues, including curbing Iran's nuclear ambitions. Vance made the comment in Switzerland today before boarding his flight back to Washington, D.C. He also said President Trump will be focused on Iran's actions during this 60-day negotiating window. Two more people have been arrested in connection with a plot to attack the UFC event at the White House. That's according to the Department of Justice. The men from Missouri and Washington have both been charged with one count of conspiracy to commit murder. They're also the sixth and seventh defendants to face charges in connection with the plot. Federal prosecutors say conspirators discussed ways to harm the event, which included using drones, carrying explosives, and then shoot fleeing guests. The Hockey Hall of Fame class of 2026 was revealed today. Power forward Keith Big Walt Tkachuk headlines the class, alongside longtime Boston Bruin Patrice Bergeron and goaltenders Carey Price and Pekka Rinne. I'm Rob Martier.
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21: I'm Julian Edelman. 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
26: The Obama Presidential Center opened to the public in Chicago, a lasting tribute to the nation's 44th president. But long before the White House, Barack Obama was a little-known Illinois state senator who burst onto the national stage with his keynote address at the 2004 Democratic National Convention. Just months later, after winning his election to the U.S. Senate, Obama joined Meet the Press to talk about a theme that would come to define his political career: bridging divides and finding common ground.
27: One of my few regrets is my inability to reduce the polarization and meanness in our politics. You've seen an extreme faction of the Republican Party that has shown again and again and again that they're willing to hijack the entire party and the country and the economy.
28: Members of Congress and the House Republicans in particular don't get to demand ransom in exchange for doing their jobs.
29: That ideological extremism and maximalist position is much more prominent right now in the Republican Party.

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14: And I'm Erica Herskowitz in the Bloomberg Newsroom. Here are some of the stories we're watching. U.S. markets are closed today for Juneteenth, but global stocks retreated ahead of the long weekend as investors weighed prospects for a diplomatic push between the U.S. and Iran. The FTSE in London closed down 0.4%. The CAC in Paris lost more than 0.3%. The DAX in Germany closed flat. The Nikkei in Japan finished ahead 0.3%. The Hang Seng in Hong Kong fell nearly 1.2%. And China's CSI 300 gained 0.2%. Meanwhile, Brent crude is edging slightly higher, trading at just under $80 a barrel after prices tumbled about 8% this week, with shipping through the Strait of Hormuz starting to return to normal. Anastasia Amoroso is chief investment strategist at Partners Group USA.
15: Fortunately, we went into this largest supply outage with buffers, and whether it's the inventories that we had on hand, and we could cover 200 days worth of net imports, and so that allowed for a lot of cushion that, in my view, would have prevented us from going into recession.
14: Partners Group strategist Anastasia Amoroso. Super tankers with almost 80 million barrels of oil are in the Persian Gulf, ready to cross Hormuz if given the go-ahead. Biopharmaceutical giant AbbVie is nearing a deal to buy Massachusetts-based Apogee Therapeutics for nearly $11 billion in cash to bolster the drug giant's anti-inflammatory portfolio. The Financial Times reports the all-cash deal could be announced as soon as Monday. Sources tell Bloomberg bankers for Elon Musk's SpaceX are getting ready for a bond sale of at least $20 billion. Here's Bloomberg's Charlie Pellett.
16: Those bankers are preparing to hold calls with investors as soon as Monday to discuss a potential bond offering, this on the heels of the company's record IPO. Elon Musk's rocket, satellite, and AI conglomerate is planning to issue investment-grade U.S. dollar bonds for the first time. Meanwhile, SpaceX shares were down 3.6% Friday, but they did end their first week of trading up 37% from their IPO price. In New York, Charlie Pellett, Bloomberg Radio.
14: Movie theaters across the country were packed last night for the debut of Toy Story 5. Showbiz experts predict the latest version of the Disney Pixar franchise could break a Toy Story record, making up to $14 million in Thursday previews. 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I'm Erica Herskowitz, and this is Bloomberg.
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21: Hello, everybody, and thank you so much for joining us for this special edition of Bloomberg Daybreak. U.S. markets are closed for the Juneteenth holiday. I'm Nathan Hager. Coming up this hour, we look at the state of antitrust in America with a Paramount Skydance takeover of Warner Brothers Discovery getting final approval from the Justice Department. But is it final? We'll discuss with Jennifer Ree of Bloomberg Intelligence. Plus, the official start of summer is just days away. We'll look at what's in store for summer travel season with Nikki Eckstein and Chris Rouser of Bloomberg Pursuits. But we begin with earnings, because one of the big flyers in the tech space, Micron Technology, is set to report next week. For a look at that and more of what the tech landscape's looking like about halfway through the year, we are very pleased to welcome Mandeep Singh, Global Head of Technology Research at Bloomberg Intelligence, along with Bloomberg Intelligence Senior Tech Analyst Anurag Rana. It's great to have the both of you with us on this holiday. And I mean, you just think about the run that not just Micron, but pretty much all of the memory chip stocks have had this year. It has been mind-boggling. Mandy, what are we expecting when we actually hear second quarter numbers from Micron in the coming week?
22: When it comes to Micron, they have had a phenomenal upward revision this year simply because memory demand has inflected. First, we saw that with HBM, the high bandwidth memory that was used with all the accelerator chips. Now we have seen the same with DRAM and NAND and other types of memory. And, you know, there is a lot of stockpiling going on, but for a good reason, because, you know, when you look at the large language models and the inferencing side of LLMs, there is no doubt that, you know, these models are being used for use cases like coding agents, and that has just resulted in a lot more demand for all types of memories, and that's showing up in the device upgrades, that's showing up in the new server deployments. But this is a very big secular trend, and which is why you're seeing, you know, Micron probably going to post over 200% growth, you know, this year in 2026.
21: That demand has led to huge increases, as you know, in memory chip prices and huge increases in capital expenditure forecast by so many of these companies. I wonder when we start to see a top on both of those, Mandeep. Do you see that on the horizon?
22: The way these cycles work is, you know, as you know, memory is an oligopoly with Micron, SK Hynix, and Samsung. And these companies haven't really expanded their capacity in a big way. So when you look at the capex of the memory companies, they've been more around, you know, mid to high single digit type of capacity expansion. And the sort of demand trends that I alluded to earlier, we have seen demand grow, you know, 2x, 3x. So when there is such big, you know, supply-demand mismatch, I mean, the pricing obviously is off the charts, which is a big driver of what the top-line growth of over 200%. But we don't see that, you know, supply-demand coming into equilibrium anytime soon, simply because that capacity expansion is so muted. And until these memory companies expand their supply in a big way, or we find, you know, there is a memory player out of China or somewhere else, it's hard to imagine, you know, what will resolve this mismatch anytime soon.
21: I want to bring you into the conversation, Anurag, because I know you cover many of the hyperscalers that are behind so much of this memory demand, as well as the software stocks that could potentially be disrupted by what we're seeing in the AI build out. What's your view on where the demand picture is headed from here?
23: So it looks like that the CapEx is going to be revised upward again, which is obviously good for all the semi names and memory, as Mandeep was talking about. But that's really the big focus right now. We came into the year with a very common trade that was everybody's long semis and short software. And that continues to be the case, although, you know, we have seen some relief over the past few weeks for software names. But, you know, the easy trade for everybody is CapEx is going up. So the hardware and the semi names should benefit because of all that's going into that realm. And we are uncertain how the software world is going to shape up because these models are getting smarter day by day. And if that's the case, you don't need to pay so much for packaged software down the road. So that still remains the case. If you look at it, you know, Microsoft is down over 15% this year, and yet some of the other cloud vendors, such as Amazon, is up this year. So that's your dichotomy over there.
21: Well, Anurag, how do you see the software names sort of navigating the potential for disruption at this point? We haven't just heard from the hyperscalers. We've heard from the likes of Adobe and Oracle as well.
23: Yeah, I mean, each one of them has a different story that's going through it at this point. So when you look at, you know, we published a big report earlier in the year. When you look at bigger companies like SAP, we think they are a little bit better protected than maybe somebody like an Adobe, where the product or the LLMs can do some of that model generation or the image generation as well as the as movie generation. And I think that's where a lot of the arguments is. We are not seeing a lot of fundamentals get eroded at this point, only because we are still early in the AI model race. But down the road, there is a high chance that some of them will lose business to the lower end of the market. The bigger question is whether enterprises will shift into their homegrown systems, or they still depend on, you know, the likes of Workday and Salesforce and all the other companies. At this point, we are not seeing that mass shift over because, again, as I said, it's early in the game, but I think that's the big risk for them.
21: We're speaking with Anurag Rana, senior tech analyst for Bloomberg Intelligence, along with BI's global head of tech research, Mandeep Singh, for a broad look at the tech space as we're getting, you know, closer to the second half of the year. Mandeep, of course, one of the big elephants in the room in tech right now is the arrival of SpaceX in the public market, not just a rocket company, but positioning itself as a major player in AI as well, with these dreams of data centers in orbit at some point. How do you see SpaceX affecting the overall AI race now that it's in the public market?
22: That makes it even more exciting in terms of, you know, what we are witnessing with this big technology shift that we are talking about in terms of AI. And with space, really, you know, it's SpaceX with the IPO has shown that it is iconic in terms of what they have achieved. And even with the orbital data center vision, I know, you know, right now we don't have anything tangible in terms of actual compute being done in orbital data centers. But as a concept, you know, it is huge in terms of meeting some of the compute requirements that we are talking about with AI. And if that vision turns into a reality, which is what they laid out, you know, with the roadshow, it could be huge for, you know, just the technology dominance that these companies have had. And I think the AI piece of SpaceX is clearly a vertical strategy that they are pursuing. You know, not only do they have the compute with the terrestrial data centers, they also have this orbital data center capacity, and they can deploy it within their own Grok model, which is what they're hoping to improve with the acquisition of Cursor. So a lot of moving parts in that company, but, you know, they have a grand vision. And if there's anyone who can make that space vision a reality, I would bet on SpaceX. And so it is a big bet, and we still don't know how feasible it is to, you know, send these 100-ton loads to space, because they've shown they can do that for up to 50 tons. But sending it 100 tons of payload and then doing that in a reusable way, that is the part that I think technology challenge that still needs to be solved for. And I think SpaceX is best positioned to do that.
21: Of course, it is early days in terms of how SpaceX is going to perform in the market. And to your point, Anurag, about it being early days in the AI race in general, in terms of the stocks that you cover, some of those software names, is there a SpaceX impact in your coverage area?
23: Oh, no, there is no SpaceX direct impact other than, you know, the traders trying to, you know, I would say pivot more towards those kinds of names and perhaps, you know, selling some of the traditional technology names, whether it's in consulting or software. I mean, we have seen some pressure on that in the last few weeks, but, you know, by and large, there is no direct impact.
21: There are so many dynamics around the tech story as well, not just this huge amount of competition, the valuations, but, you know, there's been some level of pushback as well, not just from many consumers who are concerned about AI's impact on their job prospects or society as a whole, but some government pushback as well when it comes to Anthropic in particular. Mandeep, how do you see that potentially affecting how things go in terms of the fundamentals for these companies?
22: Yeah, look, Anthropic has had a phenomenal growth this year, year to date. Their revenue has grown, you know, 5x from where they were back in December. And, you know, it's a $47 billion revenue run rate business. So if something like this happens where a government bans, you know, the use of its models outside the country, It is a big deal, and it will have repercussions in terms of, you know, what kind of growth we can expect, especially outside the U.S. for a frontier model like Anthropic. But it's still early days. I think Anthropic being labeled a supply chain risk was always a threat. And, you know, they talked about the capabilities of this Mythos model, which they commercially released under a new name called Fable. This has capabilities that could be used for all sorts of purposes, not just for useful work, but also, you know, for cyber attacks. And I think poses a lot of risks. So from that perspective, we are still learning about the capabilities of this model. And I think like all these frontier labs may have to take a pause and really highlight the risks involved in deploying these models at scale. And that's where I think the governments will step in and make sure that sovereign element is clear and, you know, they know exactly how to regulate this. So there will be a lot more emphasis on regulation and government involvement with the deployment of these models going forward.
21: Really appreciate the perspective from both of you as we keep a closer eye on the tech space into the second half. That's Anurag Rana and Mandeep Singh covering tech for Bloomberg Intelligence. Up next, we're going to take a look at the current state of antitrust with Jennifer Ree of Bloomberg Intelligence. It's 20 minutes past the hour. I'm Nathan Hager, and this is Bloomberg.
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4: Welcome back to this special edition of Bloomberg Daybreak. U.S. markets are closed for the Juneteenth holiday. I'm Nathan Hager. The Justice Department's closed its antitrust probe into Paramount Skydance and its $110 billion purchase of Warner Brothers Discovery, but it's far from a done deal. For more, let's bring in Bloomberg Intelligence senior litigation analyst Jennifer Rhee, who set up the leading question, Jen. Why is it not a done deal?
5: Right. You'd think that that would be a big hurdle for them to cross, but yeah. It wasn't really much of a surprise, to be honest. But this deal needs approval from regulators in the UK and also in Europe before it can close. That's a term within their agreement, but also the laws of those jurisdictions say that they need to get clearance before they've closed. And so those are ongoing investigations with some important dates coming up in July and August, whereby each one will decide whether or not they'll move into an in-depth investigation of the deal or clear the deal with or without concessions.
4: So the UK and the EU, mm-hmm. what are the main hurdles that they could potentially be putting up against Paramount Skydance in that Warner Brothers acquisition?
5: So they're looking at a lot of what I think challengers or complainants in this country have looked at. The overlap in the movie theaters, it's really kind of big five going down to big four. There's some other fringe studios. But specifically, I think in Europe, the concern might be an overlap in children's television stations. Most children's television stations in both the UK and Europe are owned by American companies. And with this combination, Paramount and Warner Brothers, you bring together Cartoon Network, Nickelodeon, Nick Jr., Cartoonito, and they both have some international children's channels as well. So I suspect that there may be some concessions needed with respect to divesting some of those channels.
4: Okay. Now, I think there'd been some Bloomberg News reporting that Paramount Skydance might be willing to work with some of the regulators overseas on potentially divesting some of those children's channels. Would that be enough?
5: You know, I think it will, maybe with a few behavioral concessions like promises to license their content to other distributors, streaming distributors in those jurisdictions on fair, reasonable, and non-discriminatory terms rather than favoring their own streaming products. A few behavioral concessions, but I think that'll probably be enough to get those deals over the line. You know, when Disney acquired Fox, this is what they had to do in Europe. There was an issue there with an overlap in what they called factual channels. These were mostly channels operated by A&E. And in order to get that deal cleared, they did need to divest, I think it was something like five or six channels that were A&E stations.
4: Now, if the deal does get over the line in the UK and EU, would that be the ultimate clearance for this?
5: So not necessarily. You have the California Attorney General investigating the deal now with apparently a group of about 10 or 9 other states. The states have the right independently to enforce federal antitrust law, no matter what the Department of Justice does. So if the states determine that they think the deal could harm competition, they can still bring a lawsuit and they keep saying, hey, this isn't over yet. We're investigating and we're not done yet. So it's possible they could still go to court to challenge the deal, even though it's been cleared by the DOJ and will likely be cleared elsewhere, too.
4: And to that point, the Justice Department has said they don't think that joining these two companies would be unfair to competition. So what are the potential arguments that the states could make?
5: Well, the first thing I'll say about this is that the Department of Justice did say that, but gave very, very little detail. They basically just said, hey, it's a competitive market, and these companies have promised the world. They've promised to invest. They've promised to maintain employment. They've promised to increase their slate of movies they produce and to maintain theatrical distribution before going to streaming. But usually that's not, those kinds of promises aren't good enough. And somebody, usually the authorities want those to be put down on paper. So it may be that the states, there are a couple options here. The states just simply want to do better than saying, here's what the company said they would do and we're okay with that. You know, they might want some kind of a settlement so the states are legally bound to those, the companies are legally bound. And again, I think there's a lot of room here. You know,

0: antitrust and harm to markets can really be very gray and can be subjective, you know, where one assessment could show unlikely harm, another could show likely harm. Because remember, they're looking at what might happen in the future if two companies come together. What might their incentives be? What might happen in the market? So everybody's speculating. Obviously, it's not out of the realm of possibility that two different speculators could come out differently on that. And in the markets here, it's really very close. We tend to think of about a 30% combined market share as kind of being that level by which below it, you're probably not too worried, but above it, maybe you have some concern about harm. And I do have to say, in most of the overlap markets, the shares get to about that level, but don't exceed that level. So it's hard to make out kind of an initial case that this could harm competition. But in particular, I think California is concerned about labor and the labor market in those cities in the state where they're making movies and content.
1: Yeah, to have California potentially leading the charge on a challenge to this merger, it, you know, makes you think that, you know, this is kind of the home state, right? I mean, this is where Hollywood is. So what's the track record, or is there a track record for California when it comes to, you know, mounting challenges to mergers in their sort of home state industry?
0: I would say that track record's pretty good, but it's very new. You know, it is unusual in the past for the states to go out independently. They're generally aligned with the federal antitrust enforcers. But what we have seen is a bit of a departure in the last couple years, whereby states are striking out independently in cases where they deem the Department of Justice having been too lax or not doing it their job. And they've had some success. So, for instance, Nexstar and Tegna have merged. They were cleared by the Department of Justice and Federal Communications Commission, but the state said, not so fast. We think this is a problematic deal. They went to court. They tried to get to court before the deal closed, but they didn't manage to do that. But they went to court and they successfully obtained a preliminary injunction, stopping the companies for now from integrating until the judge can decide on a permanent block on the deal. So that's in litigation. They also had great success in a lawsuit against Live Nation for monopolization. That was a jury trial, and the Department of Justice was a plaintiff with the states there, but settled during the first week of trial. But a large group of states said, no, you know, this is a problematic deal. The settlement doesn't resolve the concerns. They went forward, they litigated the case, and they have won a liability decision. So again, a big success for them. And that's still litigating now. The remedy aspect of that is what we're looking at now.
1: We're speaking with Bloomberg Intelligence senior litigation analyst Jennifer Ree on where the Paramount Skydance Warner Brothers merger could go now that the Justice Department has approved the deal. If we do get to a point, Jen, where the states bring a lawsuit and it does come to court, what are the potential arguments that Paramount Skydance could make in their defense that, you know, combining with Warner Brothers wouldn't be a harm to competition?
0: Well, I think exactly what they've said to the Department of Justice. Now, we're promising something like 30 releases, and if we're going to release that many movies, we need to maintain both of these studios and maintain the employment, because otherwise we can't get to that volume. That we promise a certain theatrical release window in big theaters, and so it's not going to harm theaters, and it won't harm labor. And gee, in streaming, when we combine HBO Max and Discovery Plus and Paramount Plus, we're still much smaller than all the other big streamers out there, Netflix in particular. And combined, we only get to about, I think, a 15% share in the United States. And these are just simply not historically problematic figures in antitrust jurisprudence. So I think those are the kind of arguments they'll make.
1: And if it gets to that point that we do see those kinds of arguments, could we see the Justice Department looking for further commitments or even further concessions from Paramount?
0: I think not at this point, because as of June 16th, the Department of Justice cleared the deal and issued a statement saying, you know, we're done. We don't think it would harm competition. But you could see a settlement with the companies in the states whereby they make certain promises.
1: Now, time is of the essence, isn't it, for Paramount Skydance to really get this deal done to avoid ticking fees to Warner Brothers Discovery, right? So how does that affect things?
0: Right. So they have this ticking fee that'll kick in at the end of September. I mean, interestingly, the end date in their purchase agreement, it isn't until June of 2027. So they technically have time in their agreement to litigate if they have to. But what they're going to need to do if they get this clearance, these clearances from the UK and the EU, but the states go ahead and sue them, they're going to have to fight hard against a preliminary injunction. That would be a temporary or short-term block on closing the deal while a judge can decide on a more permanent solution, because that would absolutely extend well beyond that September 30th date by which the ticking fee would kick in. And I'm thinking they're probably going to want to avoid paying that. So they'll be fighting hard at that stage of the litigation, or I think trying hard to settle with the states.
1: Could that affect further the terms of the deal to try to get out from under those ticking fees as fast as they can?
0: You know, I don't think so. I think they're just going to do everything they can to fight hard and put resources into this and to be aggressive to try to prevent anything that stops them from closing before that September 30 date.
1: So how do you see this shaking out as we get closer to that? You mentioned the dispute in the UK and the EU trying mm-hmm. to get through that as well. What's the timetable? How do you see things playing out?
0: You know, I think what the companies will do is offer up concessions in the UK and EU and get those jurisdictions to clear before going into in-depth investigations, because if either one did open an in-depth investigation, it would absolutely extend well beyond September 30. Right now, they're in what they call a phase one, whereas an in-depth would be phase two. And Europe has to make a decision about that July 7th and the UK on August 7th. But the companies can offer concessions before those dates. And I think that they will do that because then they can get these clearances before September 30 for sure. And I think that's how that'll probably play out.
1: Do you see any chance of any of these factors scrubbing the deal? I wonder if Netflix is sort of still waiting in the wings there. Or is that just way out of left field?
0: You know, no, I think Netflix might still be waiting in the wings. There's been so much vocal opposition to the deal that I think many observers might think there's some chance of getting it blocked. I would say that when you really dive into the nitty gritty, it just doesn't really raise clear-cut or slam-dunk antitrust issues that a judge can easily rule on against the companies. Netflix may be waiting in the wings, but I do say Netflix has a bigger problem than Paramount on the antitrust side because they are so big in streaming. So adding on HBO Max would probably be a problem for Netflix.
1: And in our last minute, Jen, what other antitrust cases do you potentially see coming down the pike that could pit states against the Justice Department? What's on your radar?
0: Well, you know, I'm really mostly watching the litigation that's ongoing now with respect to Nexstar and Live Nation. What I think could happen down the road, we have these really big antitrust lawsuits against Apple and against Amazon. Amazon is the FTC. Apple is the United States Department of Justice. And if they follow the patterns that have been occurring since President Trump was reelected, there's some chance those cases could settle. So my question there would be, will the states go on in those two cases, one against Apple, one against Amazon, or either one, as they did in Live Nation, if the federal antitrust enforcers decide to settle? So that's a little bit down the road, though. We're looking more into 2027 for activity in those cases. But I'm watching those.
1: All right. Well, it never stops, does it?
0: No, it doesn't.
1: Thank you for this, Jen. Again, really great having you on with us. That's Bloomberg Intelligence Senior Litigation Analyst Jennifer Rhee. And up next, we're going to look at some travel options this summer with Nikki Eckstein and Chris Rouser of Bloomberg Pursuits. It's 37 minutes past the hour. I'm Nathan Hager, and this is Bloomberg.
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9: This on the heels of the company's record IPO. Elon Musk's rocket, satellite, and AI conglomerate is planning to issue investment-grade U.S. dollar bonds for the first time. Meanwhile, SpaceX shares were down 3.6% Friday, but they did end their first week of trading up 37% from their IPO price. In New York, Charlie Pellett, Bloomberg Radio.
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17: 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America's Block Party is a can't-miss 4th of July concert happening at the Los Angeles Memorial Coliseum. 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It's more than just fireworks. 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
1: Thank you so much for joining us for this special edition of Bloomberg Daybreak. U.S. markets are closed for the Juneteenth holiday. I'm Nathan Hager, and we are just days away from the official start of summer, so we thought this would be a kind of a good time to think about travel. Many of us are getting ready to head out for vacations if we haven't already, but this year is different than most. The war in the Middle East has driven up gas, oil, and jet fuel prices. For more, we're pleased to welcome from Bloomberg Pursuits, Nikki Eckstein and Chris Rouser. Great to have the both of you with us while we think about travel, because, you know, a lot of the airlines, even as the war has been underway, were predicting this summer was going to be busy. Nikki, is that what we're seeing play out right now?
0: You know, people are not really willing to cut back on travel. This summer, there's data showing that 66% of people are still spending more on their trips, even if 43% of them are using their savings in order to do that. So definitely people are still very much hitting the road, near, far, and everything in between.
1: Is it just the road, or are we expecting, Chris, that the airports are going to be packed no matter what time of the summer this is?
26: The airports are going to be chaotic. And yes, we expect that airports are going to be packed. People are going to be flying, and, you know, people are putting a lot of trips on credit cards. People are building in extra time to be in airports. The dwell time in airports has gone up over the past few years, and people know that there might be chaos. So they show up early, they do some shopping, they eat at some restaurants, and they give themselves more wiggle room.
1: So let's talk about, you know, you mentioned how people are paying for travel with credit cards more this year. Nikki, is there still big need for travel points? Are people sort of dipping into those credit cards to get their trips off the ground here?
0: Oh, absolutely. So the use of rewards to pay for your travel is up 820% this summer.
1: Wow.
0: Which is a wild figure. I mean, we always have known that people love to use points and miles in order to get what they call free trips. Whether it's really free or not, you and I can just, you know, we can debate that. But but there's also a lot more tools out there to help you make better use of your points and miles. There's a lot more services that are popping up to make sure that if you book, for instance, a flight on points and that cost of the flight goes down in some kind of weird miracle, you can get automatically rebooked to make sure that you're not leaving miles on the table. The same is true for hotels. So I think people are getting very wise to those tools and trying to be very smart about how they use this currency that is more valuable than ever this summer. I would say if that's something that you want to do, there's a website called Gondola for hotels. It automatically rebooks you when your price drops, if that should happen. And there's a couple also for points and miles when you're booking flights. We've got a whole list of these, but Point.me and Seats.Aero are the two that really stand out.
1: Well, I can't think of how many times I've been in coach and, you know, heard from the flight attendant passing around the credit card application for their loyalty credit card and the points you can get. Chris, do those kind of offers still make sense these days?
26: Yeah, I mean, people, you know, the airlines are basically miles and rewards companies. That's where they make all their money and their strategy is oriented towards that. But something that we learned from Brian Kelly, the points guy, is actually that the best rewards come from getting a multi-brand card. So like, you know, Chase Sapphire Reward or an American Express card, a Platinum card, those give you the more broad points that you can use on lots of different things, and they're transferable. I am like a Delta loyalist, and so I am addicted to my Delta Platinum card. But that really locks me in with Delta. And actually, the benefits on other cards that have points and miles, that, you know, you get $3 for gas purchases or grocery store purchases, that kind of stuff actually can be better.
1: Yeah, I'm going to be admitting a little bit of something here. When I book tickets, often I try to get the lowest economy rate that I possibly can, you know, just to get the cheapest rate. But when it comes to things like being able to rebook, does it make more sense now to try to pay up for that higher tier just in case your plans change, Nikki?
0: Well, certainly there's two ways to approach that question. There's the question of refundable bookings, where you can pay a little bit more. You know, it's a sliding scale cost to get a refundable either plane ticket or hotel room, where you're not necessarily committed up front to a locked in cost. You can always, you know, decide if your plans change, somebody gets sick, the geopolitical situation evolves, you can make a change no matter what. The other way is to pursue something called cancel for any reason travel insurance. It can be a bit expensive. Sometimes it goes up to like 15% of your total travel cost. And you have to sign up for these policies like immediately after booking your flights and hotels. You can't really delay between when you book your trip and you book your travel insurance. So those are the two things that exist to protect you from all of the different factors that might change your plans. I would price compare. There's a website called SquareMouth that helps you compare the price of various insurance policies and providers so that you can kind of just look side by side at what you're getting and what it costs. And I would do that next to your airfare search that shows you what a non-refundable ticket looks like versus a refundable ticket.
1: Yeah, I kind of break issues up because I'm sure I'm not the only traveler who's thinking about ways to try to save money here and there, just because, you know, there are so many fees nowadays as well. And you think about the bankruptcy of Spirit Airlines and a lot of commentary that maybe that was going to have an effect on pricing power for airlines as well. So, Chris, do you see any of this sort of deterring people or having them rethink how they're booking their travel this summer?
26: I mean, a lot of the airlines are really focused on the higher end of their travelers. So they break up there's like elite tier, you know, there's the first class, there's, you know, the second class, there's third class. And then they have actually lowered what the bottom economy tier is. So like some airlines have a basic economy where you really got to look at what you're signing up for, because it is the cheapest fare, but you can't make changes. You don't get to pick your seat. You know, there's no checked bag. So what we used to think of as sort of the floor of what you have, the grace that you get during traveling, actually, they found a way to sort of remove even some of that. So, you know, paying a little bit for the additional perks actually kind of only gets you to where you sort of assumed we were at base level before.
1: Speaking with Chris Rouser and Nikki Eckstein of Bloomberg Pursuits, as we start to think about summer travel season, we've talked about, you know, some of the ways we can try to save money here. Let's talk about where we can go now to put that money to use. I want to start with you, Nikki. What are some of the best places to go this summer, just if you're looking for value?
0: If you're looking for value, then it's less about where you go than about how you go. Bear with me on this one.
1: Okay.
0: I am not a cruiser personally. No offense to all of the many, many people who are, but it is not my usual preferred style of travel. That said, this is the summer where even if you're like me, you might consider a cruise. There are more high-end options than have ever existed before. There are a lot of hotel lines that have introduced yacht-like sailing products on small ships. We're talking about a couple hundred passengers at most on a ship. These are not like floating mega cities. And while the rates seem expensive on the surface, we're talking about maybe $600 to $1,000 a night per room. If you compare that to what you get on land in the most popular places in Europe or in the Mediterranean, where a lot of these ships are sailing, the value is actually mismatched in a way that's really, really appealing to cruisers, especially when you think about food being built in. Some of your excursions might be built in. Some of the on-ship amenities for sure are built in. You're getting a much better deal for what is now a comparable product in terms of luxury. Certainly trains are another thing that we don't think about quite so much. I was looking at a route on the Rocky Mountaineer in Canada, which hits a bunch of beautiful national parks as well as cities, going all from, you know, from east to west across the lower border of Canada, basically. And you can get away with paying $500 a day, which on land is a really tricky ceiling at this point to break.
1: Wow. Well, I got to admit, you know, a cross transcontinental train trip is one of those bucket list items for me, for sure. And it gets you thinking about, you know, whether all inclusive is a better option this summer than, you know, maybe, you know, going to a luxury hotel and then, you know, separating the flight, that sort of thing. Chris, does all-inclusive make more sense this summer than it has in the past?
26: You know, all-inclusive has sort of been a little bit of a family secret and maybe like a bachelorette party or spring break secret. But yeah, in some cases, you know, a lot of booking through a tour company that creates everything for you, working with a travel agent who can actually find you a package deal, working with a human who can sort of steer you to something where all the costs are built in, actually can be a real plus. And people don't always think of it like cruising, working on a package tour, an all-inclusive thing can get a bad rap. But actually what we think of from 20, 30 years ago in terms of the level of amenities and the food, for example, actually can be quite chic.
1: You know, I'm so glad you brought that up, Chris, because so many travelers these days are probably booking their trips through artificial intelligence. So, Nikki, does it really make more sense to still work with a travel agent than to let the chatbot do it for you?
0: You know, what a lot of people don't realize is that it doesn't cost you anything to work with a travel agent. Almost, you know, 10 out of 10 times, the cost of a travel agent is not passed on to the consumer. It's actually passed on to your hotel or different providers along the way who pay commission to the travel agent for their services, not the traveler themselves. And what the traveler gets out of this is a backup policy. It's a safety net. If anything should go wrong on your trip, if your flight is canceled, if you know weather gets in your way, whatever it may be, and we know how hard it is to avoid anything going wrong on your travels these days, you have a real human in your pocket who is really well hooked up to help you out and get you out of trouble in that exact moment. I've been caught in really tricky situations in the last couple of months. And I've been so thankful to have a real human to call who can rebook my flights, you know, whatever it might be. Gosh, it makes a huge difference.
1: So just to close this out, Chris, when it comes to, you know, sort of out of the radar destinations, places you might want to go to just to avoid the crowds that you talked about that there are going to be at the airports this summer, what are you thinking about?
26: We have some great recommendations. Nikki, in the Business Week section of Pursuits, did a whole summer travel package, which has some really great ideas. One of my favorite stories was one that a writer named Paul Richardson did about Extremadura, which is in Spain. It's in southwestern Spain near Portugal, and it's this mountainous region, beautiful towns, and incredible culture, new museums, great luxury hotels. I've been to Spain a bunch of times. I lived there for a while, and I had never been there myself. And, you know, when you go to Madrid, Barcelona, a lot of those places are quite crowded now because everyone has sort of, you know, woken up to the beauties and of Spain and the amazing food. And so finding places that feel really authentic but also not really overrun is very special. And Extremadura has some really beautiful towns that are really great to visit and not packed.
1: So great to get these summer travel ideas from the both of you. Thanks so much for being with us. That is Nikki Eckstein and Chris Rouser of Bloomberg Pursuits. We'd also like to thank Bloomberg Intelligence Analysts Jennifer Ree, Mandeep Singh, and Anurag Rana. Of course, thanks to you as well for joining us on this holiday. I'm Nathan Hager. Stay with us. Top stories and global business headlines are coming up right now.
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2: This is a Bloomberg Money Minute. Nido maker Schilling ramping up production lately as it tries to keep up with demand for those sold-out fidget toys. The colorful gel-filled squishies went viral starting late last year, igniting fandom on TikTok, including from Nicole Jacklin.
3: Showing you my Nido collection. Let's get into this, shall we?
2: And kids clamor for Nido Nice Cubes and other Nidos, and parents stand in line and even try to get into Nido's Massachusetts headquarters to get their hands on them. Some, like the ultra-rare Dr. Pepper Nido, sell on eBay and other sites for hundreds of dollars. As kids raised on iPhones and other screens just feel the need to reach out and touch something real, including Bloomberg reporter Courtney Donahoe's 12-year-old daughter, Sloane, who likes them.
7: While I'm like doing something that doesn't require my hands, when I'm studying or maybe watching a show.
2: Schilling also dealing with safety issues, though. After recent claims Nidos are getting too hot, company says safety is a priority. Denise Pellegrini, Bloomberg Radio.
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16: And I'm Erica Herskowitz in the Bloomberg Newsroom. Here are some of the stories we're watching. Supertankers with almost 80 million barrels of oil are ready to go, but may be delayed in the Persian Gulf as peace talks stall between the U.S. and Iran. Many are set to head to Asia once they get the go-ahead, but maritime officials warn they still face significant safety and security risks. President Trump briefly mentioned oil and the markets at a Medal of Honor ceremony yesterday at the White House.
17: I just do want to say, though, the stock market just hit a new all-time high. The 401ks just hit a new all-time high, and oil is dropping like a rock. Other than that, it's another day in paradise.
16: Brent crude edged up a little over $80 a barrel, and the S&P added 1.1% to end the week on Wall Street. Intel shares also surged after the president mentioned the chipmaker would be working with Apple to design and produce semiconductors domestically. More from Bloomberg's Charlie Pellett.
18: Trump did not elaborate on the tie-up, which he mentioned after championing NVIDIA and Elon Musk's TerraFab chipmaking ambitions in a Truth Social post. For Intel, finding external customers for chip production is a key piece of a comeback plan under CEO Lip-Bu Tan. Landing Apple as a customer would represent a massive win for Tan and potentially help attract additional new business. In New York, Charlie Pellett, Bloomberg Radio.
16: U.S. markets are closed today for Juneteenth, but global stocks retreated as investors weigh prospects for a diplomatic push between the U.S. and Iran. The FTSE in London closed down 0.4%. The CAC in Paris lost more than 0.3%. The DAX in Germany closed flat. The Nikkei in Japan finished ahead 0.3%. The Hang Seng in Hong Kong fell nearly 1.2%. And China's CSI 300 gained 0.2%. Pharmaceutical giant AbbVie is nearing a deal to buy Massachusetts-based Apogee Therapeutics for almost $11 billion to bolster the drug giant's anti-inflammatory portfolio. That's according to the Financial Times, which says the deal could be announced as soon as Monday. And HBO Max just cut prices to all three of its subscription plans by as much as 40% to promote Season 3 of House of the Dragon. It premieres Sunday, but users would have to pay for a full year up front. Global news 24 hours a day and whenever you want it with Bloomberg News Now. I'm Erica Herskowitz, and this is Bloomberg.
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23: And I'm Tracy Alloway.
22: Today you are listening to our conversation with Andrew Feldman, founder and CEO of Cerebras. We are talking about why the company thinks that a really big chip is the solution to AI's inference challenge. So if you were thinking it's like, okay, there is a hot entrant in this space. Mm-hmm. What is their differentiator? Well, one fact about them is their chips are just enormous, about the size of a dinner plate. One might think you're reading an Onion article, but in fact, it's real. And apparently, it actually has some real technical advantages. So,
23: and it's different to what everyone else is doing. So everyone else is, I guess, doing this sort of like modular networking thing where you get together a bunch of chips and you connect them together. And that's how you get more compute, more memory, more power, basically. But this company has done something different in the form of the giant wafer.
22: The giant wafer. And if you figure that to get maximum performance, you sort of want to lessen the distance between things, then put it all on one wafer. Anyway, we're going to learn a lot more. I'm very excited to say we do have the founder and CEO of Cerebras on the podcast, Andrew Feldman, truly the perfect guest. So, Andrew, thank you so much for coming on the podcast.
24: Well, thank you so much for having me. What a pleasure.
22: Absolutely. Why don't you just start us off? The big giant chip, they're apparently real. They're as big as a dinner plate. What is the technical reason why this actually makes sense as a superior form of architecture for at least some aspect of AI?
24: I think larger chips process more information in less time.
22: Okay.
24: And that produces faster results. And everybody had gone to bigger chips. NVIDIA had moved from 400 square millimeters to 800 square millimeters over the course of 5 or 6 years. For this exact reason. And in the compute industry, wafer scale, which is building a chip this
22: for
24: big.
22: Those who are, by the way, for those who are just listening, Andrew is now holding up the chip. And yes, it actually looks bigger than a dinner plate, to be honest. But that's a big chip. That's a big chip.
23: It's beautiful.
24: Right. It's 58 times larger than any other chip that had ever been.
22: Wow.
24: And what it did was it allowed us to use a different type of memory.
22: Okay.
24: A type of memory that there are two types of memory. There's memory that can store a lot, but it's really slow.
22: Okay.
24: And there's memory that can't store very much per square millimeter, but it's blisteringly fast.
22: Okay.
24: And historically, all graphics processing units used this memory that could store a lot, but was really slow. And that's the reason they do inference so slowly. So if you're using Claude right now, or you're using anything but ChatGPT, what you'll frequently feel is you'll enter your prompt and you'll wait for an answer, right? And that's because the memory is slow and they have to move a ton of information from memory to compute. Now, by going to wafer scale, we could use this fast memory. Now, we couldn't make that memory store more information per square millimeter, but we could add square millimeters. And so by building this big chip, we were able to stuff it to the gills with this fast memory. And that's why we're 15 times faster than the fastest GPU. That's why on some problems, we're 50, 100, even 1,000 times faster than graphics processing units.
23: Wait, can you explain how you actually managed to do this? Because I know there have been previous attempts to do wafer scale, and I seem to remember there was even like an early attempt in the 1980s or something to do it. How were you able to pull this off?
24: Yeah, it was an ambitious undertaking, that's for sure. Every previous effort in the 75-year history of our industry had failed, including Gene Amdahl, who's sort of on the Mount Rushmore of compute in our industry. He failed sort of spectacularly in the mid-80s at a company called Trilogy. Not only that, but after we succeeded, people who had visited us, who'd been in our labs, tried to copy us, and they also failed. And so what we were able to do is solve a set of really fundamental problems. And those problems cut across a wide swath of technology. They cut across lithography. So we had to collaborate closely with TSMC, and they turned out to be a great partner. We had to make inventions in material and packaging. That's how you put a processor, how you put a piece of silicon on a motherboard, deliver power and I/O to it. We had to make inventions in power delivery, right? When you build a giant chip, you're going to deliver way more power to it than if you do a chip the size of a postage stamp. We had to invent ways to cool it. We had to write new types of software that ran on it. All of these had never been done before. And it was a decade-long process. It took us 5 years and about $500 million to deliver the first one. And it's been an extraordinary run since. In December, we signed a deal with OpenAI north of $20 billion, one of the largest contracts ever signed in Silicon Valley. And then in March, we signed a deal with AWS, where they would deploy our systems in their data centers, in their AWS data centers. And so it's just been an extraordinary run, but it took a long time. Yeah. It took extraordinary engineering. And there were certainly long periods of time when it wasn't clear we were going to make this work.
0: Just for the listener to understand, the chips are they solely an inference as opposed to, you know, an training? When we think about AI, we think about, okay, there's training the model, and then answer giving, that's the inference. Are the chips for just for inference?
24: So a couple things. I think you framed it exactly right. Training is how we make AI.
0: Yeah.
24: And inference is how we use AI. And so what happened was that in sort of 2025, in the first part of 2025, the models we made were smart enough to be useful.
0: Yeah.
24: And there was an explosion of use. And we use AI by doing inference. So there was this sort of tidal wave of demand on inference. And that has continued in 2026, and we think it will continue for years and years to come. And so that's the what had happened. In 2015, when we began thinking about the company, we knew that AI was on the horizon and that it would eat a huge amount of compute. Right? And we made sort of two fundamental bets. We bet that it would need dedicated silicon. And right, graphics had needed dedicated silicon. That's how you got the graphics processing unit.
0: Yeah.
24: Mobile compute had needed dedicated compute. That's where you got ARM processors. We made that bet. And we made a bet that modifying the GPU architecture wouldn't be right. You needed to start with a clean sheet of paper. And so what we started with was a new vision. And that vision could do training. And it could do inference. And it was orders of magnitude faster at both. But right now, what we're seeing is such an explosion in demand for inference that a lot of the business this minute is inference, even though we're just as fast at, you know, the same amount faster than GPUs on training.
0: Ben Thompson, who writes a newsletter about tech, he wrote a piece in which he distinguishes between answer inference and agentic inference. So answer inference is like, you know, format my resume or whatever, or write me an essay on X or Y or answer some questions. And then agentic inference is like, okay, here's this thing that's going to go around. Do you distinguish between those two? Is that a real divide in your view? And can your chips do both?
24: Our chips can do both. I think it is a divide.
0: Okay.
24: I think speed matters equally in both.
0: Okay.
24: I think if you are engaged with the AI, if you're writing code, which is agentic, if you're writing code or you're doing work, nobody wants to wait. I mean, we could just turn the question around and say, well, how big is the market for slow search? Zero. How big is the market for dial-up internet? Zero. Why is that? Because nobody wants to wait. Right? So if you're engaged with the AI, speed is of the essence. But if the AI is doing agentic work and your competitor gets 3 times, 5 times, 10 times as much work done in 20 minutes than you do, you're going to get smoked. And so this notion somehow that Ben proposed that speed isn't very important in agentic flows is dead wrong. That speed is important in all aspects of productive work. and that your ability to get more done in less time is a fundamental advantage that accrues over time, right? If while your competitor is doing one unit of work, you can do three, and in the next time they do one unit of work, you do six,
0: sure,
24: right? This adds up over time, and you beat them in any line of work. And so speed, which is sort of our specialty, is important across the board.
23: What do giant wafers and speed in general actually mean for, I guess, the economics of tokens? Because one way I think about it, I have this sort of vision in my head, like, okay, if I'm out shopping for toothpaste, I know I need toothpaste every once in a while, and I go into like a CVS, a store, I get one thing of toothpaste, and then maybe a week later I get some more toothpaste. Or I could go to Costco and buy a giant thing of toothpaste and take it home, probably at a cheaper cost. And that's sort of how I think of the giant wafers. Maybe it's a bad analogy. But what does speed actually mean for the cost of tokens?
24: Well, I think there are a couple observations. I think people have chosen so far to price speed a little higher. For example, Anthropic offered a premium service in which they offered tokens twice as fast and charged six times as much. And they sold it out, and they couldn't meet the demand. Now, just to give you an idea, we're 15 times faster than they're twice as fast. And so people value speed because it allows them to do more work, and they value their time. And when you can do more work in less time, you are making people more productive. That's why people have chosen to price them at a premium. They don't cost more to make. In fact, in the GPU architecture is an extremely good architecture and extremely efficient at building very slow tokens. And if you don't mind slow, the cost per token on a GPU is extremely low. But the GPU has a characteristic that as you try and go faster, the cost and the power used per token increase. Sort of like as you go faster in your car, your miles per gallon decrease, right? So what happens is as you try and get fast enough to be useful, fast enough to be interesting, fast enough to keep users' intelligence focused on this product, they become extremely expensive and extremely power hungry. And so the question is not just what people are paying for a token, what people are choosing to price them at, but what they actually cost to make. And GPUs make very slow tokens very cheaply, and they're unbelievably expensive at fast tokens. We make fast tokens vastly less expensive than GPUs, and we use a tiny fraction of the power.
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14: My name is Ariel. 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
2: Lots on Bloomberg Radio. I'm Joe Weisenthal.
3: And I'm Tracy Alloway.
2: Today's episode is looking at the economics of inference and the chips used to serve AI. We are talking with Andrew Feldman, founder and CEO of Cerebras. How much is your market share going to be dictated by your ability to get capacity at TSMC fabs? How much is that a gating mechanism for growth?
4: TSMC is a huge part of the supply chain.
2: Yeah.
4: But we have some real advantages. There are three areas right now that are limiting vendors in building AI compute. Number one is HBM memory.
2: Yeah.
4: It's this memory we described earlier that can store a lot, but it's really slow. That's made by three companies approximately, Samsung, Hynix, and Micron. And it's under unbelievable supply pressure. It's extremely difficult to get. There are very long lead times. It's unbelievably expensive right now. We don't use it. The second part that's limiting is a process inside of TSMC called CoWoS. And this is a process that NVIDIA and other GPUs use. We don't use it. The third thing is that at TSMC, the factory that is under most pressure is their 3-nanometer factory. We don't use it. We use 5-nanometer. So we have managed to avoid some of the most binding supply constraints. Now, TSMC has given us as many wafers as we've needed. Business today is constrained by data centers. And that's the grand irony, right? You invent technology that has been unbuildable, never been invented for 75 years in the history of compute. You write software that is extraordinary. You build a product that is vastly faster than the incumbent. And what are we all constrained by? Buildings. All right. Data centers right now are everybody's constraint in the entire industry. Powered buildings, so real estate. It is an amazing thing right now. And that is true sort of across the board. And that will not change for the next 15 or 18 months for sure.
3: I mean, since we're talking physical constraints, I guess I should ask you, we did an episode about helium recently,
2: oh, yeah.
3: A helium shortage given the situation in the Strait of Hormuz. And one of the things that helium is used for is lithography on semiconductor chips. Has that affected you at all? Or is that something that you're monitoring?
4: We monitor, but there's not a lot we can do. And there's plenty of stuff to worry about that we can affect. We obviously are in communication every day with TSMC. We're in communication with our entire supply chain every single day. And we stay abreast of the various issues. But it has had no impact on us. And we put that in the bucket of things that our manufacturing partners worry about also and that we can't help.
2: You actually, I didn't realize this. You have your own cloud.
4: We do.
2: Or you have your own cloud services.
4: We do.
2: In your experience as a cloud vendor, if we had some way of saying levelized cost of intelligence,
4: sure,
2: which I don't know if the industry has yet, are open source models cheaper per IQ point, whatever we want, however we want to measure intelligence?
4: Yes, by a lot.
2: Really?
4: Yeah. I think in the closed source world, you're paying a lot for that extra little bit of intelligence, right? The open source models, there are no open source models that are as good as the closed source models.
2: Okay.
4: Think of it as 3, 4%, 5% different.
2: Okay.
4: Something in that range. And it could be a little more, it could be a little less. But the cost to you using them.
2: Yeah.
4: Right? You can jump up right now and run Kimi K2. It's a 1 trillion parameter model. It's an open source model on Cerebras. We're 10 or 15 times faster than others. And what you're paying for is the cost of our power and some cost of the compute that took to calculate it. What you're not paying for was the cost to train it.
2: Right.
4: And that's a battle that is underway in the market. You have OpenAI with their coding software. You have Anthropic with their coding software. And you've got companies like Cursor and Cognition that are using open source. We power OpenAI and we power Cognition. You have a battle underway between closed source and open source. And I think that the winners of that battle is yet to be determined. What is clear is that

0: Closed source is strictly better by a little bit. By how much varies, and it's more expensive.
1: I'm sorry to press you on this point, but if you had to make a bet, like in 20 years, is the dominant AI model going to be a cheap open source thing or a more expensive, incrementally better closed source model?
0: I don't think there's going to be one, right? Okay. There's not one SaaS software, right? There's some big dogs, right? There's Salesforce, there's some other sort of giant players, and there are lots of other specialists. I can't think of many markets where we've sort of settled onto to one player, right? If you look at the semiconductor market, you've got x86, where you've got two major players in AMD and Intel. And then you've got a whole adjacent market owned by ARM and the companies that build ARM parts. And then you've got custom silicon around that. I think that's the way you're going to have this. We're going to have, you know, OpenAI is going to continue to do extraordinary things. There will be competitors to them, and there will be open source. I don't think any of those go away.
1: Since we're on the topic of software, one of the things you often hear when talking about, you know, new chip entrants going up against NVIDIA is this idea that, well, you know, like NVIDIA chips, they're great and all, but the real moat of NVIDIA's business is CUDA, right? The software stack that goes with it. What's your take on that? Like, is that a realistic concern for someone who's trying to go up against a company as big and I guess as embedded in the software system as NVIDIA currently is?
0: NVIDIA is probably the greatest company in the first part of this century, right? You know, Jensen's one of the great CEOs of our era, along with Hock Tan at Broadcom and maybe Lisa at AMD. Just extraordinary. And CUDA was really important in the creating of the AI landscape. But it's not important now. And it has no role whatsoever in inference. If you want to move from running a model on GPUs today to running it on us, we can move it in 10 keystrokes. Just move, point to our API.
2: Mm-hmm.
0: So that's the first part. Second part is that a year ago, every major frontier lab model had been built on a CUDA foundation. And today, two of three haven't. So they lost 70% market share. There are three leading frontier models, Gemini, Claude, and GPT. Gemini, built by Google on TPUs, trained on TPUs, served on TPUs, no CUDA. Anthropic's models, trained on Trainium, no CUDA, served on TPUs, on Trainium, and on GPUs. And OpenAI's GPT, trained on GPUs in the CUDA environment. So two of the three leading models today use no CUDA. That's a hemorrhaging of share. And so I think what was true 3 or 5 years ago, in which CUDA had a dominant position with Central, has shrunk significantly and not important at all in inference and shrinking in its role in training.
2: There's been this flurry of announcements of these attempts to financialize the market for compute. Mm. And so it's like, oh, you're going to like buy some capacity, the H100 benchmark, et cetera. And people want maybe theoretically hedging it. Like maybe, but on the other hand, like an inference provider, long-term relationship bilaterally with the data center and so forth, and no need for like these spot hedging markets. Do you think the market is going to evolve in such a way that there will be significant demand for financial instruments that allow inference providers to hedge their price exposure?
0: I don't know. I'm not a financial engineer. It was the first thing.
2: Okay.
0: But we can look a little bit at history.
2: Okay.
0: The guys at CoreWeave were enormously innovative in how to fund some of their massive deployments. They were some of the first to use a debt instrument that had a backstop with the GPU. And this enabled them to really leap out and sort of have first mover advantage in the neocloud space. And that was an innovation in financial engineering and extremely creative. Others followed, and now there's a big and active debt market in funding the building and the fit out of data centers. When you have a market that is that big and that active, you have people who want to make bets on either side. And I think over time, those bets normalize and regularize, and you can wrap them up and you can make it easy to make the bet. when sort of Coatue was one of the first to loan money against GPUs for CoreWeave, this was really innovative. And not only does CoreWeave get credit for the creating of the instrument, but so does the other side of the deal for doing it and making a successful, innovative bet. And as sort of more and more people jumped in, and these could be regularized, they could be more easily priced. And then once it's regularized and you have a market, then derivatives of that market are easy to make historically. And that's sort of the way I see this unfolding. That as this market for data centers and compute matures, there'll be people making bets on either side, and financial instruments will be created to do it. Whether it's a good idea or not, I have no opinion at this time.
1: Since we brought up finance, I was looking through the IPO filing and looking at some of the actual numbers in there. And I know you have the OpenAI deal now, but a huge chunk of your revenue comes from this company called G42 in Abu Dhabi. And I think they're both like your biggest customer and also a major investor. What does G42 actually do with all these chips?
0: Sure. Last year, they were a really important chunk of our business, a lot of it. They're a minority investor. They are the national AI champion of the UAE. And they build a cloud that is used across the UAE's ecosystem. So it's used by leading universities there. It's used by leading companies there, companies like ADNOC, their leading oil company. It's used by G42's 9 operating companies. The deployments to date have been in the U.S. We have massive data centers that run equipment for G42 here in Santa Clara, but also in Minneapolis, in Dallas, Texas, soon in Toronto. And so they're doing training and they're doing inference. The training they're doing, they have pioneered some of the leading English-Arabic models. They've done genomic work. They are doing serving of models, and they're operating as a cloud, particularly for the UAE ecosystem, but also for global companies.
1: More to come from our conversation on Giant Wafers with the company that just IPO'd. We're speaking with Andrew Feldman, founder and CEO of Cerebras. I'm Tracy Alloway.
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10: Friday, June 26th, the world's most exciting combat sport, Bare Knuckle Fighting Championship returns with another night of action you have to see to believe. In the main event, Cameron Jumpman Van Camp faces the explosive Gregorius Cisneros in a showdown built for violence. In the co-main event, Destruction takes center stage when the boogeyman Arnold Boumaye Adams collides with Steve Panda Banks in an all-out battle for heavyweight supremacy. 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
1: Nearly 1 2/3%, and China's CSI 300 gained 0.2%. Pharmaceutical giant AbbVie is nearing a deal to buy Massachusetts-based Apogee Therapeutics for almost $11 billion to bolster the drug giant's anti-inflammatory portfolio. That's according to the Financial Times, which says the deal could be announced as soon as Monday. And HBO Max just cut prices to all three of its subscription plans by as much as 40% to promote season 3 of House of the Dragon. It premieres Sunday, but users would have to pay for a full year upfront. Global news 24 hours a day and whenever you want it with Bloomberg News Now. I'm Erica Herskowitz, and this is Bloomberg.
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2: 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I'm Joe Weisenthal.
1: And I'm Tracy Alloway.
2: On today's show, we are discussing the economics of inference and the chips that will be used to power AI. We are speaking with Andrew Feldman, founder and CEO of Cerebras. Do you think that over time, corporate users, and perhaps individual users, but corporate users will want inference served from a company that's separate from the model maker, such that they can be certain that they are not revealing and thus training the company that might replace them? I mean, look, Anthropic every couple of days announces some new thing. Oh, we have a new markdown file that could do this for taxes, or that could do this for whatever, and then a bunch of companies fall. Yeah. Like, are companies that use AI increasingly going to want to use data centers and inference providers that aren't the model themselves?
0: Well, first, I think there is a type of professional, a type of job that is most directly under threat from AI.
2: Okay.
0: And they're almost always white collar. And they require you to have expertise over a body of knowledge, right? That's what an accountant is, right? They have you have expertise over a body of knowledge of rulings, of previous examples, of tax case law, et cetera. That's exactly what AI is good at right now. Exactly. So lawyers, accountants, this sort of these professionals who have stood between sort of the ordinary person who doesn't know anything about IRS tax rules and the tax rules, that is under threat. And that is something that it will be very easy for companies like OpenAI and Anthropic to chew through. There are other areas, like, say, drug design, genetics, genomics, where companies like GlaxoSmithKline have remarkable and unique data sets. This is true for one of our large customers, Mayo Clinic. It's true for GlaxoSmithKline and other of our pharma customers. They have unique data.
2: Yeah.
0: And they will be able to find insight in that data, and they will be able to get value from that data. And they will certainly not want to share that data with the foundation model makers, unless they are guaranteed that it will not sort of make the general model smarter.
3: Right.
0: And these are companies that have spent 20 or 30 years spending tens of billions of dollars a year gathering data, right? Patient care records or test results for drug design. They're going to mine the insight in this work, and they're going to find extraordinary things. And those are much more protected because the insight's in the data, and they have the data.
1: You know, you were talking about fabs in Taiwan earlier, and I'm now regretting not going on a fab tour when I was in Taipei, but it just didn't cross my mind at
0: next
1: that time.
0: Next time,
1: yeah, hopefully. And there have been various efforts under the CHIPS Act and some other industrial policies to try to build more chip making capacity in the U.S. In your view, what's the big, I guess, impediment to actually doing
3: it?
1: Yeah, A, is it happening? And then B, why does it seem so difficult to actually make happen?
0: Right. The first thing is difficult because it's a difficult problem to. They cost $30 or $40 billion and take 5 or 6 years to build. So that amount of money in that amount of time cuts across administrations, right? And that's a problem with the politics in the U.S. is it's hard to make policy that's durable across administrations and across time. It's the first thing. The second thing is these are remarkably complicated buildings. And we have a sort of a hodgepodge, a sort of strange lattice work of local regional building codes that, a fab maker has to negotiate. Third is we're trying. TSMC has dedicated tens of billions of dollars to their fabs in Arizona and have committed hundreds of billions more. Samsung has dedicated tens of billions of dollars and committed hundreds of billions more to their fabs in Texas. But they take a long time, and we have to remain committed to building not just the fab, but the surrounding ecosystem, not just for 3 or 5 years, but for 20 years or 25 years. Because you want not just one fab, but you want a whole trajectory of fabs. You want them working at today's cutting edge, but tomorrow's and next year's and in 10 years cutting edge as well. And those are things that have proven really challenging in the U.S. And I think we need it. They're strategic assets. And I think we need to find ways to collaborate with those that have the expertise and to find ways to build policy that is durable over a length of time that can build a vibrant ecosystem in the fab and the associated elements.
1: So the other big political economy theme, I guess, when it comes to semiconductors is this idea that they are, in fact, a strategically important technology. And so the U.S. should place some limitations on their use abroad. And so we've seen things like export controls, export restrictions. You're an actual chip company, and so I'm very curious at an operating level what your experience of these kind of export controls has actually been. Like, how much time does that take up for you? And then also, given that one of your biggest customers is an international firm in Abu Dhabi, like, how important is the trajectory of those export controls to your future business?
0: I think, you know, 3 or 4 years ago, I would have said not important at all. I think today they're really important. In the last administration, I got to know the leadership in the Department of Commerce and in the BIS division of Commerce, which oversees the licensing. I think this is an extraordinarily difficult job, and we saw really hardworking, smart people doing a job that is very, very difficult. I got to know the people in this administration, and I found the same. Every single one of them is earning a tiny fraction of what they could earn in the private sector and is doing this because they believe that this is an important mission. The problem is that there are differing views about the right way to do this. And there are differing views on, you know, the right way to achieve the goal, which is to not give your most precious technology to your industrial enemy. Mm-hmm. I think we can agree that today, in today's environment, China is an industrial enemy. Good, well-meaning people can disagree on whether the right strategy is to limit them from gaining access. Others argue, as those at NVIDIA have argued, is that the right strategy is to give them access and to keep them working on our product, on U.S.-made, on U.S. sort of designed product. I come down on the other side of that argument. I understand they're good arguments in both directions. I think limiting the distribution, the diffusion of our most precious technologies makes sense. And I think we have to do it thoughtfully, and we have to recognize that means some markets will be foreclosed to us. And I'm okay with that.
2: Just quickly on the sort of like current business stuff, you mentioned the deal with AWS. How does that work? Can customers right now, like, can customers of AWS pay them to have inference served specifically on one of your chips?
0: Not yet, but soon.
2: Okay.
0: They will be, it will be served in Bedrock, which is their AI as a service offering.
2: Mm-hmm.
0: And they will, yes, be able to go down the click down menu and get super fast inference, which will be delivered via a combination of what's called a disaggregated solution, which is using some Trainium for some of the inference work and using the Cerebrus technology in our systems called the CS3 for other parts of the work.
2: And presumably someone who scrolls down and selects that, they would pay some premium for that ultra-fast inference.
0: I think they will pay a premium. We will see. This is entirely as Amazon wishes to price it. It's their product.
2: So you IPO'd this week. It's May 2026. This is not the first time that you've tried to or looked towards going to the IPO market. There were headlines going back to 2024 about wanting to try for the IPO market. And then there were headlines last year, especially because of the relationship with G42 about CFIUS and some of the national security concerns. And maybe that was an issue with the IPO. And then, but also last September, you got one of your, looks like G round. One of the participants in the G round investor was 1789 Capital, which is of course the firm that's associated with Donald Trump Jr., which is a lot of things. And then the IPO happens. I'm a cynic, so I wonder if the participation, if Donald Trump Jr.'s investment in your company made it easier to get the green light from these national security concerns to do an IPO.
0: I wish it were that easy. No, it had no role at all. We resolved all CFIUS issues in March of 2025.
2: Okay.
0: I believe that was before we took money from 1789.
2: Okay.
0: Moreover, I wouldn't ask. That's not who I am, and that's not the way we roll. So we took money because they are a thoughtful venture firm.
2: Okay.
0: And we don't believe that there's only one point of political view. There are lots of political views.
2: Sure.
0: They all have some merit. They all have some weaknesses. And so we have right-leaning political, some investors. We have left-leaning. The fact that this firm had some right-leaning in sort of investors, we were looking only at their ability to help us build an extraordinary company. And we have asked, and we will not we have never asked, nor will we ever ask for political access or anything of the kind.
1: What's it like to become a billionaire in a single day? This is something I assume will never happen to me, so I might as well ask you.
0: No, I think the honest truth is it was a big nothing for me. I had some wealth before and have some wealth after. I think this is a very difficult way to make money, right? Being a tech CEO. I think what you have to do is you have to love the work, you have to love the people, and you have to think every day about how to make your team rich. And far more important than sort of some change in my wealth was we made more than 800 millionaires.
2: Nice.
0: And that's something I'm proud of every minute of every day. And at my last company, we made 100 millionaires. And at this company, through our IPO, we made more than 800. And that's something that you wake up feeling good about yourself every single day.
1: This has been All Thoughts on Bloomberg Radio. I'm Tracy Alloway.
2: And I'm Joe Weisenthal.
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5: This is Bloomberg Daybreak Europe for this Tuesday, the 23rd of June from London and Brussels. Coming up today.
6: Poised for power, Andy Burnham appears set to become Britain's next Prime Minister with a swift transition from Keir Starmer.
5: Too close to the sun, SpaceX shares fall, wiping out $600 billion in value in 3 days.
6: Delicate discussions. The US and Iran say they're making progress, but the status of the Strait of Hormuz and continued clashes in Lebanon hang over the talks.
5: Plus, Lionel Messi sets a World Cup record after scoring his 17th and 18th goals in the tournament.
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5: Morning, Jack. Great to have you with us. Let's start with a check on the markets this morning. And we are seeing a sell-off in tech shares in dominating the Asian session this morning. The Kospi in Seoul briefly triggered a trading halt after dropping by more than 8%. The circuit breaker has been lifted and trading has resumed there. That index still sharply lower, though. The Hang Seng Tech Index 3.1% lower. The broader MSCI Asia Pacific Index down by 2.9%, and Eurostoxx 50 futures also firmly in the red, down by 1% this morning. On Wall Street, Nasdaq futures 1.8% lower. We're also watching oil prices today, down 1.2% for Brent crude, $76.93, as the Japanese yen is close to its lowest level since 1986. Traders on high alert for intervention. Those are your markets.
6: Now onto our top stories. Andy Burnham appears set to become the UK's seventh Prime Minister in a decade. Both potential rivals and supporters in the Labour Party have publicly backed the newly elected MP for the leadership. Jo Morris was a ministerial aide to one of those rivals, Wes Streeting, and is now supporting Burnham.
11: I think that Wes Streeting earlier today did the right, honourable and decent thing by recognising that now is not the time for a divisive contest and by recognising the need to bring the party together.
6: The desire for unity from MPs like Jo Morris means Burnham is likely to be unopposed in the race to replace Keir Starmer. That could see him take over as Prime Minister as early as the 17th of July. Reform UK's Nigel Farage says rising support for his party is the reason Keir Starmer is gone and called for a general election.
26: The sheer scale of our victory against Labour made it inevitable that this Prime Minister could not survive. And because of that, Burnham steps forward and wins, quite convincingly, the Makerfield by-election. Ironically, with the same message that we had in the local elections. Ours was vote reform, get Starmer out. His was vote Burnham, get Starmer out.
6: Despite Farage's comments, markets reacted positively as they priced in relative stability, with JP Morgan reinstating its bullish view on the pound. The UK's 10-year gilt yield closed down 3 basis points, in line with the rally across European government bonds. Burnham faces big decisions in the coming months if he becomes Prime Minister, including who he will name as his Chancellor of the Exchequer, whether to call a general election, and whether to stick to the party's existing manifesto.
5: Well, the plans for a change of leader leave Prime Minister Keir Starmer in office but not in power. Despite winning a landslide election on a slogan promising change, the UK leader is set to depart Downing Street by September. Bloomberg's James Wilcock has more.
27: Starmer will be remembered for leading Labour to a near-record victory, only to leave office less than 2 years later. He inherited a dire fiscal situation, but many point to missteps around messaging, policy, and his skills as a politician when trying to explain his resignation. In many ways, Starmer's tenure has been trying to adapt to US President Donald Trump's world. Trying to win over Trump by appointing Peter Mandelson as his US ambassador is seen as the UK leader's most damaging scandal. Even at the end, Trump stole the spotlight, announcing Starmer's resignation on social media before it was made official. In London, James Wilcock, Bloomberg Radio.
6: SpaceX shares slipped for a third straight day yesterday, erasing a total of $600 billion in market value. The news comes after the Elon Musk-led firm announced that it's selling investment-grade bonds for the first time. Bloomberg's Nora Melinda says the share price dip is driven by concerns about the company's borrowing.
9: Now, we do know that this high bond sale is typically pretty unusual for a situation like this, where we know SpaceX has not yet made itself profitable. Also, we know that the company is going to be burning cash through 2029. So you are going to see a bit of investor angst, and that's what you're seeing here today.
6: Our markets reporter Nora Melinda speaking there. SpaceX stock fell 16% Monday to close at its lowest level since its first day of trading. Still, even with yesterday's losses, the firm is the sixth largest company in the world, with shares about 15% higher than their $135 IPO price.
5: The United States is issuing a 60-day license allowing Iran to sell oil on the international market as talks about a peace deal continue. The move gives Tehran an economic lifeline, with oil prices dropping on signs of progress. U.S. President Donald Trump says negotiations are going well.
10: We're doing very well with respect to the Hormuz Strait. We took in more oil yesterday than we've ever, than has ever gone through the Strait. You probably see that. We have an oil gusher. The Strait is totally open. You know that. And we're negotiating. We'll see how that all goes. But we have two things. We have an open Strait, and we have a country that will never have a nuclear weapon. Will never, ever have a nuclear weapon.
5: The U.S. president's optimism is being challenged by continued fighting in Lebanon that threatens to derail talks. Tehran indicated it wouldn't relent on using leverage over the Strait of Hormuz if Israel continues its attacks in Lebanon.
6: Alan Greenspan has died aged 100. According to a statement by his wife, the former chair of the Federal Reserve died due to complications of Parkinson's disease. Bloomberg's editor-in-chief John Micklethwaite remembers him.
12: Greenspan was one of the great central bankers on multiple different levels, really. Very, very intelligent. Also kind of very cryptic in terms of the way he often communicated to people. But I think he also had this very long sort of intellectual history. Goes back all the way to the fact that he was involved with Ayn Rand and stuff like that. He went through different kind of sort of intellectual fashions. And on the whole, he ran the economy pretty well. There will always be people who question, how much his loosening set up the kind of financial crisis. But, there were other factors at work there as well. It wasn't just him. So I think he goes as a giant of central banking.
6: That's Bloomberg's editor-in-chief, John Micklethwaite.
5: The German and French governments have agreed to hold equal shares in defence firm KNDS as it prepares to IPO. That's according to a statement released by both countries yesterday. In a separate statement, Germany's Friedrich Merz said the government is seeking a 40% stake in the firm, subject to the approval of Parliament. The news comes after Germany reached an agreement over the weekend with KNDS's family owners to take a stake in a deal valuing the company between 15 and 18 billion euros. The listing is set to be one of Europe's biggest in recent years. France holds 50% of KNDS and is planning to sell shares in the IPO to cut its stake to about 40%.
6: And in football, Lionel Messi has set a World Cup record after scoring his 17th and 18th goals in the tournament yesterday. The Argentinian forward, who is now the top goal scorer in World Cup history, helped his country advance to the round of 32 with a 2-0 victory over Austria. The milestone puts the Inter Miami captain ahead of France's Kylian Mbappe and German Miroslav Klose, who have both scored 16 goals in World Cup matches.
5: And those are your top stories on the markets. Euro Stoxx 50 futures down 1.1%. That's following the sell-off we're seeing in Asia, which is accelerating. The Kospi in Seoul nearly 9% lower now after briefly being triggered a trading halt earlier due to volatility. The MSCI Asia Pacific Index is down by 3.1%. Nasdaq futures on Wall Street 1.9% lower as well. So more pressure on tech shares today. We're also watching the Japanese yen near its lowest level since 1986. We're on alert for any signs of intervention in the market. The yen is trading at around 162, close to 162 against the dollar at the moment. Oil prices are lower as well. Brent crude's down by 1.4%, $76.84.
6: Now, in a moment, we will talk about that 60-day license for Iran with our Middle East correspondent, Abir Abu Omar. But before we do, another story that caught our eye this morning, all about how CEOs prepare for taking on stressful moments. Bloomberg's Kate Crader has been interviewing executives from many different sectors for the latest in her series, The CEO Diet. And there are some common themes here. Exercise definitely being one, helping people calm down their nervous system before stressful moments. How do you calm down, Stephen? Does that one resonate with you?
5: I don't. Basically, I just operate at extremely high level of stress at all times and cope with it very poorly. Like, a lot of these tips are the sort of thing that usually make me roll my eyes extremely dramatically. But I would say that I quite liked the one from Alessi Artufio from the edtech firm Docebo, who coaches young football players and says that he gives them the same, he thinks could use the same advice he gives them in business, which is to stop worrying about the other team or thinking about the last play and to just be in the game. So a question of being present as well. But it was nice to see some of those who were talking about embracing the nerves and using them to harness their excitement about new opportunities, even when it's a big day and there might be big stakes involved as well, to actually remember that, you know, some of this stuff is also quite exciting at the same time.
6: Yeah, absolutely. Well, I mean, based on the reaction of some of the coaches I see on the sidelines at my son's under-9s game, I feel like some of them could do with tips from CEOs on how to calm down. But anyway, do read Kate Crader's piece. Definitely worth your time this morning. Now, the US has issued a 60-day license for Iran to sell oil on the international market as the two countries advance towards a peace deal. But there's confusion over Tehran allowing nuclear inspectors back into the country. Our Middle East correspondent, Abir Abu Omar, joins us now for more. Morning. So how significant is this energy waiver for Iran?
8: Morning, Jack. So what we know about this waiver is that essentially the U.S. Treasury has extended it to Iran until August 21st. That is the day where the 60-day period of negotiations would have stopped. And so that would allow Iran to sell oil exports, bringing back this much-needed supply to the market because of the shutdown in the Strait of Hormuz that's been going on for the past 2-3 months, essentially. And so our teams on the energy side have tracked just how many oil barrels would come out, or have come out actually over the past week, and that's about 30 million barrels. Now, just a couple of things to bear in mind here, caveats, if you were, and that is the fact that those 30 million barrels include some barrels that were blockaded by the U.S. naval blockade in the Strait of Hormuz, and then some of them are oil exports from Harg Island, which is the main export hub for Iran. And so once those are done and dusted with, the rate of those exports from the Iranian side will likely go down, just because even pre-war levels, what we saw come out of Iran was about 2 million barrels a day. So that is just something to keep in mind. But the supply is definitely much needed. Bloomberg has also tracked over the weekend, Saturday and Sunday, about 8 million barrels of oil moving through the Strait of Hormuz. And again, that compares with about 20 million barrels before the war. And so we're still seeing a trickle of movement, definitely better situation than what it was at 2-3 weeks ago. Something to monitor, something to keep in mind. The waiver essentially means that Iran can sell its oil even to U.S. refineries, theoretically, but something to bear in mind again is that the EU, for example, has its own sanctions, and so we don't know if they're going to be buying this oil. And then other countries need to kind of rehabilitate their relationship with Iran to be able to buy this oil. But overall, it is positive that we're seeing more oil shipments to Iran's own economy. Our headline suggests an economic lifeline to Iran, but not just to Iran, to really the Gulf producers as well.
5: Yeah, indeed. A very interesting development as we're watching for progress on those talks as well. We know that there's going to be lots of focus on things like access for nuclear inspectors, some conflicting messages coming out of the talks for now, but we will leave it there for the moment. Abir, thank you so much for bringing us up to date. Our Middle East correspondent, Abir Abu Omar.
6: Now, Andy Burnham's path to become Prime Minister seems clear after his chief rival for the role backed the new MP. Bloomberg opinion columnist Rosa joins us now for more. Morning, Rosa. So Andy Burnham has just over 3 weeks until nominations for the Labour leadership close. What needs to be his priority in that time?
13: Well, I think it's the two P's. He needs to sort out his policy and he needs to sort out his personnel. So we hear that he's planning to give a series of speeches in the coming weeks, starting with the economy. I think that's very important. I think that's probably the area where people are looking for the most clarity. And then, as I say, personnel. So that means deciding who he wants in his cabinet, particularly that top job of chancellor. Apparently, he has not yet finally decided who that person should be. So we're sort of on waiting with bated breath for that one. And then also what he'll need to do, because he hasn't been in Parliament for, nearly 10 years now, is to get to know those fellow Labour MPs who he will need to keep on side to pass legislation and, you know, take some of those serious measures that are necessary, for example, perhaps on welfare cuts, which is where Keir Starmer really struggled. So he's back in Parliament, but he can't really relax. He's got a busy couple of weeks. Also, of course, the last thing is he'll need to do things like the really important work that all prime ministers have to get on top of, security briefings. So he will begin to get, even before he enters number 10, discussions with the security chiefs, with the defence chiefs, and really figure out how to ensure that the transition is as smooth as possible.
5: I'm sure Banji Burnham's also going to be a man much sought after by some of his party colleagues too, who might perhaps want a job after the Labour leadership contest is over. Who should we be watching in terms of key figures as we see them line up for things like the role of Chancellor?
13: Yeah, it was quite funny yesterday when Andy Burnham arrived back in Parliament. Everyone kind of gathered around him and he posed for a selfie with hundreds of Labour MPs in Westminster Hall, the historic Westminster Hall. As you say, I think a lot of jockeying there, trying to catch his eye and say, hey, pick me. Again, as you said, that key role of Chancellor. Some of the names in the frame are Ed Miliband, currently the Energy Secretary. He really has a vision for the economy, building the economy through renewables. But he is not universally popular with some of his colleagues and perhaps some of the markets. Some investors worried that he would represent a push to the left. Then you have Wes Streeting, who stood down his challenge against Andy Burnham. Could his reward for that? Could the former health secretary get that job? He's more on the right of the party. Also, another figure on the right is Shabana Mahmood, the current Home Secretary. So I think that would send a signal to the markets that he is not, that Burnham is not going to go in a soft left direction if he went for her.
6: Yeah, it'd be fascinating to see who he does go with. I know my first instinct when I saw that headline cross the wire yesterday about Streeting backing Burnham was that, oh, well, maybe they've done a deal and he's going to be the pick. But I guess we will find out. Rosa, thank you so much for joining us. That was Bloomberg opinion columnist Rosa Prince.
5: And you could read Rosa's latest writing on this. Good luck, Andy Burnham. You'll need it at bloomberg.com/opinion as well. Coming up next on Bloomberg Daybreak Europe, though, what does the change of Prime Minister mean for climate policy and how businesses are adapting to sustainability goals? We'll be discussing next with Rachel Delacour from the climate data platform Sweep. They have operations in the UK and in France. We'll be talking to her about what the change of leadership means for businesses. Stay with us. This is Bloomberg.
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5: 7:21 in London, 8:21 in Brussels. Good morning, I'm Stephen Carroll. So we're watching European stock futures 1.1% lower now for Eurostox 50 futures and for FTSE 100 futures. CAC 40 futures down by 0.8%. We're seeing global tech stocks slumping, investors rotating out of some of this year's high-performing technology shares. We're awaiting further developments on the Iran peace talks. Looking at the Kospi in Seoul, had a circuit breaker halt to trading earlier, currently down 9.3%. So sliding further after trading resumed, and we're seeing that weighing across indices in Asia. The MSCI Asia Pacific Index is down by 3.4%. The Nikkei 225, 3.3% lower as well. So this question around tech stocks, the pressure on them still very much in focus in today's trading day. And looking towards Wall Street, NASDAQ futures down by 2% now. S&P E-minis are 1.1% lower as well, as we're looking ahead to the Micron share, or Micron earnings numbers that we're going to be getting out later too on Wednesday. So elsewhere in markets, oil prices lower 1.4% for Brent crude, $76.81. WTI is also down by over 1% this morning. Gold and silver prices are falling too. Gold's down by 1.6% to $4,122 an ounce. On currency markets, we are watching the Japanese yen close to 162 against the dollar, near its lowest level since 1986. We had made a call earlier between the Finance Minister Satsuki Katayama and the US Treasury Secretary Scott Bessent, which has traders on alert for any signs of intervention in the Japanese currency markets. On the first trades on European government bonds, we are seeing the rally that we saw yesterday continue today. The 10-year bond yield in Germany is down by 2 basis points. That is your Bloomberg Radio Business Flash. Now with more on what's going on around the world, here is Jack Setters in London.
6: Thanks, Stephen. Andy Burnham appears set to become the UK's 7th Prime Minister in a decade. Both potential rivals and supporters in the Labour Party have publicly backed the newly elected MP for the leadership. Opposition politicians are calling for a general election. The United States is issuing a 60-day licence allowing Iran to sell oil on the international market as talks about a peace deal continue. But despite the signs of progress, Tehran indicated it wouldn't relent on using leverage over the Strait of Hormuz if Israel continues to strike targets in Lebanon. Local authorities in Russia said at least 5 people have been killed in a Ukrainian missile attack on an industrial plant in the Vozhno region. Kyiv has ramped up attacks on Russia's industrial infrastructure in recent months and has started to regularly hit targets deep inside the country.

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1: This is Mike and Maude, Boomer Sooner.
2: 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Third title in hand for the Soonerland. Boomer Sooner, the epic wins do. Boomer Sooner, what an incredible underdog story.
3: It really is. We don't get Cinderellas like this very often. An NCAA baseball championship is a very, very difficult thing to win. Now, I'm not putting anything, down anywhere else, but, it's a long journey. And the Sooner Show, it's

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2: 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They work by lowering blood sugar and reducing appetite. So what if you're looking to lose weight but not interested in painful weekly injections, especially when you hear about the intense side effects? Well, that's exactly why doctors created a weight loss supplement called Lean, and the results are remarkable. The studied ingredients in Lean have shown to lower blood sugar, burn fat by converting it into energy, and curb your appetite and cravings, so you're not as hungry. 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The doctors at Brickhouse Nutrition created Lean for frustrated dieters with 10 or more pounds to lose. 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

0: 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It's great to have you listening, folks. I'm MJ, Todd Schnitt, along with Steve and Elizabeth Holland. And this is the second part of our inflation series. And this is going to deal with inflation and the potential retirement time bomb that could explode and go off. We need to defuse this potential time bomb. And this is going to discuss in this episode about how to fight back against inflation. So we're going to shift from the problem to potential solutions. And Stephen, Elizabeth, where should retirees and pre-retirees begin?
1: Well, I would say that one of the biggest questions that retirees face is, what does my investment strategy look like? What should I be invested in? How do I position my assets to keep pace with rising costs? We all know historically equities have been among the strongest long-term inflation fighters, that's for sure. So where do we go from here, Elizabeth?
2: So why? I mean, you know, because companies can often raise their prices.
1: That's right.
2: Okay. Yep. I mean, we've seen it. Aren't we all experiencing the fact that companies just raise their prices?
1: Yeah. In addition to raising their prices, sometimes they even cut back on the product that they're selling. You know, where they sold you something and now they're selling you, oh, about 80% of it. And the price just went up. So
2: yeah.
1: They get consumers get a double hit.
2: I know, MJ, you go to New York quite often. So I went to New York about a month ago to see my brother. And he said to me, oh, no, you don't go to that restaurant. They raised their prices and now they give you smaller portion. So then we pick another restaurant. Oh, no, don't go to that restaurant. I'm like, what the hell?
0: Well, that's happening in a lot of places.
2: Oh, yeah?
0: You know, I've seen the portions get cut back and I've seen the prices get raised. And, you know, in all fairness, the restaurants are getting squeezed because the costs of all of the food they're purchasing is going up and they've got to pass it on in some fashion.
2: Definitely have to pass it on. So, yes, companies.
1: Back in the 80s when we lived in New York City, a bagel was as big as a tire.
2: I think a dollar or something.
1: And 50 cents. Yeah. What's the cost of a bagel now? Didn't you buy bagels when you were there?
2: No, I couldn't get her to a restaurant because my brother was like, no, you're not going to that one. No. Okay.
0: Typically, the average bagel depends on the shop, but the range for a bagel in New York now is roughly $2 to $2.25 a bagel.
1: Wow.
0: Yep.
1: That's crazy.
2: So there's your inflation. So we know companies can raise their prices, as we mentioned. When business increase revenue and profit over time, shareholders, you know, may benefit at some point.
1: Right. And that's why we always say, look, equities have been your best friend for long-term growth, fighting inflation. So historically, stocks have outpaced inflation over long periods of time. Now, that doesn't mean that they're risk-free, of course. Far from it, that's for sure. But inflation risk matters as well.
2: So it's about balance, and of course, retirees need growth. And Steve, when we put together a portfolio, we do put a balance. We make sure it balances well. And this is something that we talk about inflation when we build a portfolio, because we have to expect inflation as well as taxes. So that is something that we know retirees need. That is the growth. The retirees also need, guess what? They need to live. So they need income.
1: Well, I need that monthly income. I don't get a paycheck anymore.
2: Right. I don't get a paycheck anymore, and I need income because that's how I'm going to survive. That's how I'm going to pay my bills. This is what we hear from our listeners and some of our clients. Retirees need stability, like your mom. You mentioned your mom is going to be 98 this year. Wow. That's a milestone, 98.
1: Yeah.
2: What does she say constantly to you when she sees you? What she's going to see you next week? Stevie, wow, my money is definitely growing, and I'm playing the stock market, and I'm doing so well. I can't believe that she says the words anyway.
1: I know. It's pretty funny when you think about it. But,
2: so the challenge is really finding the right combination, because we know when we put together plans, we have all of this in place.

0: Right. Yeah, it's so true. That just makes perfect sense. It really does. Sometimes the greatest risk, it's not volatility, it's falling behind inflation. So you really have to look at your entire portfolio and say, okay, where's it going to come from? Where is my inflation adjusted increase going to come from? I've said it to you many, many times. We have done so many radio shows over the years where we were constantly talking about inflation adjusted strategies. And we listened to, remember the time, MJ, when there was like five, six, seven other radio shows,
1: Oh, yeah.
0: financial radio shows
2: It
0: on?
2: was like 11 over the weekend.
0: There
2: Right,
0: was
2: it was like
0: so,
2: 11
0: yeah, and
2: show.
0: clients were saying, hey, this radio station, it's
2: It's
0: like,
2: saturated.
0: it's just saturated with financial people. That's not the case anymore. And that's a good thing. But yeah, there were so many shows and they weren't ever addressing inflation. And that is a huge mistake because where we are at now.
1: Just call the Hollins. It's complimentary, 727-228-6449. 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It's not like some other companies that have a local number, but it's kind of a fake deal because their main offices are, 14 states away.
0: Right, exactly.
2: Here in the Tampa Bay area.
0: Right. That's always the clue when they say, here in the Tampa Bay area, call such and such.
1: Or you hear the actual shift in sound because they edit in the local number or the local pitch. 727-228-6449 gets you right through to the Hollins. 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Very top of the page, you'll see a link that says Discovery Call. 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It's as easy as that. Let's move on to strategic retirement income planning. And this is important. How does inflation affect our listeners' withdrawals, Elizabeth?
2: It affects it a lot. I mean, Steve and I were talking about that this morning, how people need to have a certain system in place, a plan together when they're taking the withdrawals.
0: Right.
2: So many retirees withdraw the same amount year after year. And some of them are very happy with it. But expenses don't really stay the same year after year.
0: Right. So maybe it'll be a little bit more appropriate for them to treat themselves like a business or like a corporation where they say, okay, sales were not up this year. We actually lost 10% or 15%. So let's cut back. So a more strategic strategy would be some years you can increase your spending. But there are going to be other years where it may be prudent to tighten discretionary spending, to spend a little bit less to preserve your wealth.
2: Right. So thinking about really spending, and you have to think about it this way. In what category should I do this? Well, we're going to break it down for you because there's like three simple category you really need to really think about. This is not rocket science stuff. This is just you sitting down and looking at your expenses, looking at your budget and saying to yourself, wow, essential expenses. I need food. I need to live somewhere. I need health care.
0: Yeah, you can't go to the grocery store and say, hey, things haven't been good this year, so can I pay 20% less?
2: That's just not going to fly.
0: You can't negotiate your essentials.
2: No, your essentials is important too. You have to have your essentials.
1: Yeah, go to the cashier at Publix and say, you know what? Tell you what. Instead of this loaf of bread being $5.19, I'll give you $3.10. What do you think?
2: Yeah.
1: Yeah. 310. That's my final offer.
0: And she'll say, manager in aisle 4, please, or wherever you happen to be.
2: So this is what they're going to say. Excuse me, I'm going to have to call a manager. That's what happened to me this week.
0: Or she'll say, Noah, sorry, I can't do that.
2: Right. It's about 6'7". So, okay. So the other thing you need to really be concerned about is your lifestyle expenses. And a lot of people, we talk about it in the first half of the show. It's not like people are retirees or people are spending more and they're so extravagant. It's not about that. It's the power of the dollar.
0: Right.
2: And, you know, you have to really consider my lifestyle expenses and legacy goals. What is my legacy goal? Do I want to spend it all or do I want to save some for my family, my grandkids? You know, all of these things come into effect. Each may be, you know, managed differently. And if you don't know how to manage it differently, that's where we come in.
0: Right. I want to bounce my last check, Elizabeth.
2: We heard that several times.
0: We have been hearing that for more than 30 years,
2: yes.
0: Right? It's kind of funny. The first time I heard it, I laughed like crazy, but we've heard it so many times. You know, the objective is really very, very simple. You have to help your money last as long as you do. And if you're coming off of a bad year for whatever reason, you have to revisit your strategy to make sure that it's going to be one thing, sustainable going forward.
2: So, Steve, you just mentioned that whole joke about bouncing your last check. So, you know, preferably because nobody really wants to become famous for bouncing the last check. I mean, isn't there a couple of songs about that? Papa Was a Rolling Stone. Was that one of the ones that come to mind?
0: Yeah, that's right. Yeah, wherever he laid his hat was his home. And when he died, all he left us was a loan.
2: Right. So we don't want to be like Papa.
0: Right.
1: Yeah.
0: Yeah. Wow, I can't believe you.
2: I know.
0: I mean, that song's got to be from the early 70s, Elizabeth.
2: You two, both of you, MJ and you, my gosh, you have put me, like, you know, to shame because I can never get anything right when it comes to music.
0: Right. Well, you just did a great job on that one. That was excellent. Yeah, you're right. That would be really terrible if you were known for the person who bounced a check. Remember back in the day, though, bouncing a check was practically a public event. Some of our listeners might remember going to a grocery store and posting bad check notices. They were right in the front of the customer service desk.
2: Oh, gosh.
0: I remember that. That was a long time ago. You know, nothing says embarrassment quite like buying milk, turning around and seeing your name hanging on the wall, kind of like the employee of the month, right?
2: Oh, that's
0: Except
2: terrible.
0: You're up there, your picture's up there, your name's up there because of your unpaid check. So the goal is having enough flexibility and income that you can really enjoy your retirement without constantly looking over your shoulder at your account balance and wondering, okay, that check I just wrote, I certainly hope it doesn't bounce.
1: 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This is something that many retirees overlook, and it's Social Security.
0: Yeah, MJ, you got that right. And, you know, here's the problem. Everyone talks, and I'm talking about other financial advisors, they all talk about, should I delay my Social Security? Can I maximize my Social Security? But they don't talk about one of the biggest benefits inside Social Security, one of the most valuable benefits is a inflation-adjusted income stream. So let's go back to post-pandemic. After the pandemic, Elizabeth, this was in the year 2022. Social Security, everyone that got Social Security, they enjoyed a 5.9% raise. That's fantastic. The very next year, in 2023, they enjoyed an 8.7% cost of living adjustment. And this is a wonderful benefit, especially if you're thinking about, you're entertaining the thought of delaying your Social Security.
2: Right. So delaying Social Security, this has been my biggest beef. You know, delaying Social Security benefit can really increase lifetime income substantially.
0: Right.
2: This is like, why not do it? But we also know there's another side to the coin. You know, depending on your circumstances, delaying from age 62 to 70 can increase benefit dramatically. We always encourage you by doing the analysis for you by saying, let's find out when would be an appropriate time for you to take Social Security.
1: By the way, Elizabeth, you said that this was your biggest beef. Have you seen the cost of beef lately?
2: Yes.
1: Have you seen beef prices? By the way, your beef has just gone up like 30-40%.
2: Definitely.
1: Yes.
2: Definitely. Sure. I think we're going to buy a whole cow and just, you know, work on that.
1: Yeah. There you go.
0: That's right. That's right. We need to buy a cow. Yeah, and you know what? That larger benefit also receives future COLA increases. So here's an example of that. In 2023, a $2,500 Social Security with an 8.7% COLA increase enjoyed $217 more. But if you received $3,500 in your Social Security, the same 8.7%, you got 304%. So this is a wonderful benefit.
2: So many people spend more time, honestly, researching a TV they want to purchase. Steve, I saw you doing that about a few years ago, doing research on, you know, which TV would be
0: better. I love to research, you know, buying TVs and buying cars and buying things like that. I love to, as you know, get into that research.
2: Yes. But if they spend more time researching how to claim Social Security strategy, this would be a lot easier conversation, to be quite honest.
0: Yeah, you're right, because the Social Security decision may impact hundreds of thousands of dollars over your retirement.
1: How about tax planning during inflation, Steve and Elizabeth? Taxes don't usually get invited to the party somehow. They just show up.
2: They will always show up. You know, they show up, and of course, inflation can make tax planning even more important for you to address.
0: Yeah, good point. And you know what? As account balances grow, so does your required minimum distribution. This will increase, and this can potentially create more Social Security taxation, or it can put you into a higher tax bracket.
2: So this is why we often discuss Roth conversion opportunities, and we do this with every single client. You know, we have tax-efficient withdrawal strategies that we use that is so important for you to follow. And coordinating taxable and tax-advantage accounts, this is all part of the plan that we put together for you.
0: Yeah, you bet. You know what, Elizabeth? Good tax planning. It isn't about this year's tax return. It's about maximizing lifetime after-tax income.
1: And finally, the action steps that listeners can take today. Steve, fire it off.
0: Okay, the five immediate action steps you can take today. Number one, review inflation assumptions. Number two, stress test your retirement income. That's very important. Number three, evaluate cash reserves. And number four, review your Social Security strategy. And of course, number five, it's about that 1040 tax return. Analyze tax efficiency opportunities.
2: So retirement planning today requires really being adaptable. You know, we have to have that mentality that things change and we have to change in time. So the environment is changing. your strategy may need to evolve as well.
0: Yeah, everything's going to change. So everything's cyclical, constant change. And you're absolutely right, Elizabeth. We got to keep changing with it. And all of our listeners out there need to do the same thing.
1: 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Steve and Elizabeth Holland, always with great information as usual on this program. 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
3: Tampa Bay, this is Alicia Holland, DeBernardi here, advisor with the Holland Group. We are answering your question of the day, and I have Steve Holland with me.
0: Hey, Tampa Bay. Yes, favorite part of the show. I've mentioned that many times. So, Alicia, we have a question from a guy named Bill, and it's a question about taxes, right?
3: Yes. Bill from Seminole, he wrote in to say, what happens if taxes go up, way up, in the future?
0: Bill, you'll need to get back to work.
3: Yes, no, they're not kidding. Going down anytime soon.
0: Right. Yeah. This is why tax diversification strategies matter. This is so important. This is why it is crucial to work with a advisor that looks at your tax structure every single year. You know how many people I've met in 35 years who have said, you know what, my broker, my advisor, they have a copy of my tax return, that's for sure, but it's my 2005 tax return. That was 3 years ago. That was 5 years ago. I have clients who have said, my advisor, I don't think they've ever seen my tax return. They certainly have never asked for it. So there's no advice based on their tax structure, and that is just wrong. That's terrible. You know, when we have really, really big clients that show up here, you know, in really big clients, we say, okay, they've got more than typically $5 million, and we bring on several of those year after year after year, and they always ask, you do have a tax minimization strategy in place, do you not? And can you tell me about that? And we're, oh, absolutely, and we'll go over exactly what we do. So if taxes do go up in the future and you understand tax diversification strategies, you understand proactive tax planning, you understand Roth conversions, you understand tax bracket management and some of the other strategies that we implement, you're going to be in a good place, in a very good place, because that's what we do every single year with our clients.
3: Yep. So, Steve, tell us a little bit about our, and we're trying to rebrand it, right? Not so much a Thanksgiving appointment, but
0: oh,
3: maybe
0: yeah.
3: a almost Halloween, before Halloween, or a fall gathering. We have to really think about this.
0: We really do. You're right, because for decades we've called it a Thanksgiving appointment.
3: Yep.
0: But we need more time.
3: We do.
0: Because we can't sit down with hundreds of people from Thanksgiving to December 31st.
3: Mm-hmm.
0: So what we're doing during that time period is we're saying, come in, like right now. It's a hypothetical return. It won't be the official return, but let's treat it like it was. So show me your W-2, bring in your last pay stub. We're going to prorate it, and we're going to calculate what it'll be by December 31st.
3: Yep.
0: Let's take a look at your previous returns. How much interest income did you have? How much dividend income did you have? Did you have capital gains? Are you getting a pension from some other source besides your current employer right now? We have a lot of military clients that have pensions, and we have a lot of clients, an awful lot of clients that don't have any pension at all. So we want to build a hypothetical return. Here's what's broken with tax planning is this year we just finished a tax season, right? On April 15th, taxes were due. But what was due, Alicia? Last year, right?
3: Yep.
0: 2025. 2025 is over. You can't go back and change that. So our Thanksgiving appointment, we want to put together some ideas for your 2026 strategy before the year ends. And that's why we need to rename this, like maybe the September 1st strategy or something.
3: Right. So if you have any suggestions for us, send us an email and please share. Help us out. Thank you so much, Bill, for that question. And thank you, Tampa Bay. Keep those questions coming in.
0: Hey there, Tampa Bay. It's Steve and Elizabeth Holland. 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
10: This is a Bloomberg Money Minute. The U.S. government is offering $17.5 billion in financing to utility companies to order equipment for the construction of nuclear reactors designed by Westinghouse Electric. The Trump administration is looking to build 10 large conventional reactors across the country, with construction starting in 2030, with the goal of quadrupling nuclear power in the U.S. Shipping giant UPS is betting big on healthcare logistics. The company is investing $48 million to expand its cold chain storage network with 27 temperature-controlled facilities around the world. Demand has been growing for temperature-sensitive medicines, including cell and gene therapies and GLP-1 treatments. Edgewell Personal Care, the company that makes Schick razors, is said to have rejected an unsolicited takeover offer. Sources tell Bloomberg that the bid from private equity firm Yellowwood Partners is too low. Edgewood also owns razor brand Wilkinson Sword, as well as Hawaiian Tropic Sunscreen and Wet Ones Wipes. Dan Schwartzman, Bloomberg Radio.
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12: In terms of Allen himself, I worked with him closely in the late 1990s, actually met Allen in the 1980s at a wonderful dinner at Larry and Billy Tisch's house in the mid-1980s. And Allen was a dedicated economist, a dedicated public servant. And look, Tom, none of us get everything right. And yes, in those key years going into that 08 crisis, there was too much leverage being built up in the housing market. too much leverage being right. built up in the financial markets.
11: He was, in my estimate, a market economist. I love what Greg Ipp said, more accountant than theorist. Do we need more central bankers steeped in trucking data in Nebraska? I mean, do we need a more of a tinge of Alan Greenspan in our future economist types?
12: Well, I'll tell you the other thing about Alan, having worked closely with him for 3 or 4 years, maybe not as closely as others. He also was really steeped in the financial market. So there's all sorts of different types of economists. And we've had leaders of the Federal

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5: It's 1:40 on Wall Street. I'm Amy Morris. SpaceX shares fluctuated at the open after a three-day sell-off that wiped off more than $600 billion from the company's market value. SpaceX now selling $20 billion to $25 billion of bonds in its debut bond offer and is expected to pay a relatively wide premium over treasuries. SpaceX shares now more than 5.5% higher. A sell-off in tech giants fueled concerns the AI frenzy might be overblown, leading to a decline in global stocks, investors guarding against being overly complacent. We do check markets for you all day long here at Bloomberg. The S&P 500 now down 0.9%. NASDAQ down 1.4%, and the Dow is up 0.25%. The 10-year Treasury yield at 4.48%. The 2-year yield at 4.18%. Brent crude oil now near $77 a barrel, and COMEX gold, And COMEX gold is right at $41.47 per ounce. WTI crude at $73 a barrel. 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Verona shares more than 9% higher. U.S. business activity expanded at its fastest pace in 5 months, bolstered by a surge in demand for manufactured goods. The S&P Global Flash Composite Purchasing Managers Index rose to 52.2 in June. Anything above 50 indicates expansion. For on-demand news 24 hours a day, subscribe to Bloomberg News now wherever you get your podcasts. I'm Amy Morris. That's a Bloomberg Business Flash. Now back to Balance of Power with Joe Matthew and Kaylee Lines.
6: All right, Amy, thank you. Amy, we'll be back coming up at the top of the hour, 2 p.m. Eastern, as we kick off Bloomberg Business Week Daily with another check on the markets here. It's not been a lot of fun if you're in the tech space, although there have been some areas of light. Software, for instance, is getting a bid. But to Amy's point, chips are falling hard. And boy, when they go down fast. Micron is losing now 12%, $139, having run up significantly ahead of earnings tomorrow after the bell. NVIDIA also lower, down 3%. There have been some areas of life, as I mentioned. Kaylee, McDonald's is getting a bid. GE, we're seeing healthcare get some love. But the tech sell-off started overnight in South Korea. Yeah. That's the real story here. We're not trading so much on Iran today. Mm-hmm. The Kospi, that was a freakout, 10% lower. Its worst day since March 4th. Look no further than SK Hynix, Samsung. You know where we're going. It's these memory stocks, Kaylee, for better or worse, that seem to be driving the market.
7: Yeah, certainly so, and in the negative direction today. So let's get more on this as we turn to Bloomberg TV Markets correspondent Nora Melinda. So, Nora, obviously, we have seen incredible moves in these names. Yes, we saw them to the upside. Now we're seeing it to the downside, it seems. Is this just once again that rotation out of these stocks into more cyclical areas of the market?
8: Absolutely. That's what I'm hearing from the sources that I'm speaking with, especially when you think about the performance of a lot of these big names, these big mega cap companies. The biggest winners on the year now turning out to be some of the biggest laggards on the day. Now, a lot of people are really concerned about, of course, artificial intelligence. That's really been the conversation here. We're seeing fresh questions really being raised, and you're seeing that sell-off really ricocheting from, as you mentioned, Korea over into the U.S. So I'm also taking a look at the SOX index that tracks a lot of those Philadelphia semiconductor names, down about 7.3%. So many names lower as a lot of investors really rush for the exits outside of this sector.
6: Interesting to see some of the ancillary stocks too, like Caterpillar, that was getting a lot of love as it was suddenly considered an AI stock. SpaceX, though, is doing better, Nora, and I'm wondering what you're seeing and hearing about this. The stock catches a bid after actually trading below its debut price. It's now up 5%, $162, and the company's raising billions now in the bond market.
8: We are seeing SpaceX seeking to raise about $25 billion in its first investment-grade bond sale. You're seeing some investor appetite here. What's interesting, though, when we think about the sell-off that we were seeing in SpaceX over the last couple of days, what I'm hearing from the sources that I'm speaking with is that there were so many people across the globe, if they actually were interested in SpaceX, they've already bought SpaceX. So you are seeing this in a certain way as the seller's market. So today it's interesting to see this rebound as a lot of the market is really digesting what this means, because fears were essentially percolating before about the fact that whether or not this company is taking on too much debt, especially as we think about the fact of all these large tech companies just taking on more and more money, taking on more and more debt. And investors are really just thinking about whether or not they're actually going to be able to see some return on investment, a product on the other side of this.
7: Well, yeah, it's a good point, Nora, this idea that so many of the hyperscalers of a lot of these AI-oriented companies are having to come raise more money in debt markets specifically. If the demand is there for now, what sense are you getting as to how long it is going to be able to hold up, and whether this tranche of debt offerings that we're seeing is going to be it for a while for that reason?
8: And that's the question here. I mean, you're talking about appetite. We've seen about $90 billion of orders already pouring in as we think about this bond sale for SpaceX. So the question is whether or not we're going to continue to see this appetite, this fervor, all these people coming behind SpaceX, or whether or not we're going to start to see a little bit of attention going toward other companies that are also in the tech space. But for right now, SpaceX certainly has everybody's attention.
6: Nora, thank you. As always, she's live in New York. Nora Melinda, Bloomberg Markets correspondent, with us on Balance of Power. It's a primary day, and everything we're talking about, the wealth effect or lack thereof from the stock market, the impact of energy prices, gas now back below $4 a gallon, all playing into decisions that are being made in several states, including New York. And we're going to zero in on some of these races, but also talk about the issues that are driving decisions today with Daniel Squadron, former New York state senator, a Democrat, co-founder of the States Project, as well author of the new book, The Fourth Branch. Daniel, it's great to have you with us as part of our conversation today on Bloomberg TV and radio. And I'd like to start broadly with that issue of affordability that the president's going to be talking about a short time from now, once again in Pennsylvania, not holding primaries today, but very much important on the map of swing states as we make our way toward the midterms and then, of course, 2028. When it comes to the impact of gas prices, energy prices that have been so important, and diesel is key to the Mack truck facility that the president is going to be speaking at, combined with the wealth effect from the stock market, which is not enjoyed by all Americans. How do we rationalize these two as the billionaire president speaks to a room full today?
9: Well, look, I think it's going to be a real challenge because it's no longer a hot take. In fact, it's almost a stale one, that people feel like things cost too much. And the spike in the gas prices is one for folks who are air travelers. It's a second. But of course, this goes back to groceries and housing. And, the idea that this is a thing where you can ask people to not trust their lying eyes just doesn't work. There's no amount of political rhetoric or conversation that's going to change people's fundamental math, the math that families across America do every 2 weeks when the paycheck comes in and they try to balance that against their checkbook.
7: Well, so obviously we spend a lot of time talking about how affordability politics are going to play for one party relative to another, Republicans who are currently in power in Washington versus Democrats. And I'm sure that will be on display in some of the swingier districts in New York, like Mike Lawler's, who will learn what Democrat he is up against after today's primary. But for the city, where it's just Democrats against Democrats, how is the messaging around these kind of issues differing inside of the party?
9: Well, look, in New York City, I'd say gas prices themselves are probably not as central an issue as in some other places. But the impacts of gas prices, because people pay extremely high utility bills, it goes into how well and how affordably the mass transit system runs. And of course, housing. When you talk about a city like New York, where people from around the country want to live there and try to make a life, as the house, just about the highest housing costs are, you know, close to it in the country, is still a major, major issue. I think what is sometimes missed, though, is that in primaries in a place like New York, it really comes down to the individual candidates much more than the national narrative we try to put on it. Who has the personal credibility and relationship in that Democratic primary district to convince folks on many of these same issues that are national, but in a very local way?
6: Sink your teeth into the 12th congressional district then, Forrest Daniel. This is a doozy. It's a big personality contest, you could argue. And I realize that there are some other elements, including AI spending, which is a really interesting factor here. But you've got a Kennedy and Jack Schlossberg. You've got George Conway, a star from cable news, all vying to replace Jerry Nadler here. Alex Boris is the one that has drawn that AI money, as he's calling for additional regulations. How much of a personality contest is this versus a policy one?
9: And of course, you have Assembly member Micah Lasher, who has a career of public service working for the former Mayor Bloomberg, Governor Hochul, and others. You know, I think it is really interesting to see how, in part, certainly when you talk about Assembly member Boris, it's become a proxy war for large AI companies. You have some in favor, some opposed. And, my hope is, as a New Yorker and as someone who really believes in representative democracy and a relationship between elected officials and the voters, is that that proxy war isn't what defines the outcome. What defines the outcome, I would hope, would be how well in this marquee district in America each of these candidates is seen to represent their constituents. Certainly the future of AI regulation, AI's impact on jobs, the siting of data centers are all important public policy issues. But in New York City, as I talked about before, housing, public transit, safe streets, better schools are as well. And there's no national proxy war on that stuff, but I do hope that's what the voters end up focusing on.
7: Well, and of course, it was messaging around those issues to voters that ultimately got Zohran Mamdani elected as mayor of New York as a Democratic socialist. And he is a player in this game today, having endorsed against incumbents in the 10th district and the 13th district. And I just wonder how you're viewing this test, frankly, of his power in New York as he goes up against the man who could be the next Speaker of the House in Hakeem Jeffries.
9: Well, look, first of all, you win a big election like mayor of New York City. I don't think there's actually anything that surprising about the fact that you would then go and try to get some more allies in office. I think what's going to be really interesting here is if it's a confusing outcome where, you know, some of the incumbents win, some of the folks endorsed by the mayor win. As I said, in the 12th district, you know, I think you could write 13 different stories about how it comes out. My fear is that it gets oversimplified into some national narrative, because that really isn't how we should be looking at primaries within a party. We should be looking at it as a temperature check on what's happening with the base of the party first. But second, and I think more important, and this is why I focus all of my time on states, it's really a way to look at how well folks are representing their communities. General elections are about the large partisan conversation often, but these primaries are really about these individuals.
6: Your book, as we mentioned, The Fourth Branch, How State Government Can Save Our Union. Incidentally, forward by Sarah Jessica Parker. Is that true? She did the audio book for you?
9: Yes, the incredibly talented actor and book judge. Yes, really honored to have worked with her.
6: Good job.
9: She's as engaged in this as I think everyone should be.
6: Well, I'll tell you, Daniel, the thesis in the book is fascinating, and I wonder what you make of the current argument here in Washington about AI regulation, because we have found great passions on both sides of this debate, whether there should be a federal standard or a state-by-state sort of patchwork of AI regulations that critics say would, in fact, hold the technology at bay and might cause the U.S. to lose the so-called AI race. Is artificial intelligence the biggest challenge to the fourth branch?
9: It's certainly not the biggest challenge, and I think it's actually something that has been anticipated when you talk about the power of states in a lot of ways. What's one thing we know about AI, you've been talking about it all morning as people watch the markets, is a lot is still unknown. You're going to need a dynamic policymaking framework as this develops. Now, look, I am a Democrat, as you said. I think that federal action is appropriate and warranted. We just don't get a lot of it. And so if the federal government steps into this arena and says, we've got it, what that's going to mean is a lot of stagnation as the world changes faster than maybe we've ever seen before. The great thing about our federal system, we have 51 different independent, powerful jurisdictions. Obviously, in a fast-moving time, knowing that government catching up to the private sector can sometimes be a challenge. There's no perfect answer, but I'm really excited that in this country, we have 51 different chances to get AI regulation right.
7: All right, the author of the new book, The Fourth Branch, and former state senator in New York, Daniel Squadron, thanks for being with us on this early edition of Balance of Power. And we'll be back for more at 5 p.m. Eastern right here on Bloomberg TV and radio.
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25: 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We are across Bloomberg platforms. It is Tuesday, June 23rd, 2026. Carol Masser, Tim Stenebeck, live here at Bloomberg headquarters in New York City. Tim, and we are down.
26: Yeah, just taking a look at major indexes. The S&P 500 down about 1.2% right now. The NASDAQ composite down 1.8%. We're off our worst levels of the day. But Carol, stocks are tumbling, and check out that sock.
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4: Nathan has taught me to embrace the moment. Age-wise, I mean, I'm in my late 60s. 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

0: Guarding Your Nest Egg with Mike Lester is back. I'm Cheryl White. And Mike, we talk about gold every now and then. In fact, we talk about gold quite a bit on this show because it is such a popular investment.
1: It is a popular investment. Have you gotten, this is on topic but off topic, you know, the TV shows where they're mining for gold? I mean, I think people like treasure.
0: We do like treasure. We
1: love treasure.
0: Yes. Yeah.
1: I watch treasure shows all the time, whether it's, you know, pirate treasure or some Spanish ship that sank.
0: Right.
1: You know, or just, you know, panning for it. I've never done it. I feel like I could pan for gold all
0: day. I've done it.
1: You've done it?
0: Mm-hmm.
1: Was it fun? I think it would be fun.
0: It is fun. I mean, it was at a tourist place, so.
1: I mean, I don't want to do it. Yeah,
0: like I was really out there doing
1: it. Yeah, I've taken when I was a kid, I did it, and I've taken my kids to, like, the gem mining and stuff where it's kind of, I don't know, but as long as I don't get eaten by a bear or something, I like the idea of, you know, just being out in nature and kind of, you know, it just seems very calming. And then if you actually find something.
0: Oh, it's so exciting.
1: Oh, yeah. Pretty exciting. Huh. Yeah. Well, I mean, gold prices are pretty high. So I guess if you knew where to go and where to find it, that would be pretty interesting.
0: There's gold in them thar hills.
1: Gold in them hills, right?
0: Yeah.
1: I still think of the Beverly Hillbillies.
0: But that was black gold. Texas
1: black gold.
0: Tea.
1: That's right. They shoots a hole. Isn't that so silly? He shoots a hole in the ground and just, you know, went up from the ground, came a bubble and crude.
0: He was one lucky guy. That's for sure.
1: Yeah.
0: Yeah. Yeah,
1: well, you know, that's what it is. But so volatility with gold, you know, we've spoken about this on the show, not every single week, but fairly frequently. Mm-hmm. If you've been listening for any period of time, you'd know that I'm annoyed with the commercials right on TV selling the gold coins or the silver coins, that sort of thing. And I'm not annoyed in the sense that I'm not mad at these people for trying to make a living. It just seems very predatory. And there's very, very little regulation of that industry. So I find that the commercials can be misleading. I mean, I think I even heard them say one time, like, oh, well, nobody's ever lost a dime in gold. I'm like, that's not true. You know, there's the price per ounce of gold or silver or what have you. And in markets, it fluctuates, right? Supply and demand. So that's potentially problematic. But kind of going back to something that we've done, because we do get the question quite a bit. And I think it's because A, people are curious. And then B, they see all the commercials. Well, should I have gold in my portfolio or should I have silver in my portfolio? And if I should, when should I have it? Yeah, there has been some volatility. But again, gold is historically very, very high currently.
0: And Mike, there's some allure to gold. There's something about gold.
1: Well, there is. Yeah, of course. I think the contrast between owning physical gold, where let's just say you have a safe and it's in your safe, or let's say that you went to one of these companies and they store it for you. There is something about that where it's tangible, I think, if you can see it. But the problem to me with that business model is when you're buying the physical gold or silver, you're actually paying more than it's actually worth. So you're buying it at a premium. So if you invest in it, you need it to actually appreciate just to break even. But then when you sell it back, okay, great. I've got a safe full of gold coins. Now, how do I get my money back out of that? So that's also potentially problematic. You have to go back to somebody that'll buy it. But then again, they have to make money buying it. So they buy it at a discount. So it's complicated and you're paying more than it's worth when you get it. You're selling it for less than it's worth when you sell it. And if you pay somebody to store it, you're paying a storage fee over time. And as long as gold or silver or what have you, as long as it keeps appreciating, I guess it sort of covers the expense. But you actually don't have to do that. You can just own a gold or a silver or even a platinum ETF or exchange traded fund. On any given day, you can go to whatever your favorite financial engine is, you know, some people go to, you know, Yahoo or Google or what have you, and you can just check what gold's trading at or what silver's trading at or what platinum's trading at. And if you use an ETF, you know, if gold's up, you're up. If gold's down, you're down, right? And so it's just tracking it pretty close. Depends on which ETF or exchange traded fund you're using, but they're still going to track the value. And you can get in or out of it just like a stock. So you can literally trade it. Say, hey, listen, well, I don't know, I want to put $50,000 in gold. One example of a gold ETF would be something, it's called GLD, right? Kind of makes sense.
0: It does.
1: So it's an ETF. You could buy the ETF, and if gold's up, you're going to be up. If gold's down, you're going to be down. But you're not paying a storage fee. You're not paying this. You're not paying that. The ETF company is going to make some money on it, right? So there's some expense there. But it's a very easy way to have some liquidity. I do get this question. People go, well, you know, what if I get gold? I'm like, well, it's great. You know, as long as gold goes up, you'll probably be okay. But why are you actually buying it? I'm like, well, because if things get really, really bad, right? So the sort of the, I'm looking for, searching for a word, but let's, you know, sort of like the prepper. Mm-hmm. Right. And who says, well, you know, if our currency becomes worth nothing, it's going to be really good to have the gold. I'm like, well, I guess I could see that, maybe agree a little bit, but what are you going to do? Right. So now we're at, okay. So what are, we're on like a, the dollar's not worth anything. You go to pay for something, you show up with a gold coin and all you really wanted was like a loaf of bread, maybe some eggs and milk, you know,
0: what's change going to look like?
1: What are you going to do? And they go, oh yeah. Okay. Fundamentally, it just doesn't work very well. And then I, you know, sort of jokingly, but not jokingly, I said, you know, listen, if you're really that worried, I think I would just load up on ammunition. You know, that would be a currency, you know, you could just have, you know, whatever bullets, you know, in your pocket, you know, like the, maybe the little 22s or, you know, kind of like pennies, and maybe the 45s are like silver dollars. I don't know, but it's probably more valuable, right? Whether it's for protection or for hunting or whatever reason you'd use it. But again, if we get into honestly just investing in precious metals, you know, whether it's because of inflation or because of this or because of that, we should really have a conversation about what all of the options are. And again, it is a hedge against things like inflation. But, you know, recently, and we've talked about it before on the show, but you know, here within the past month, because of the volatility in gold and silver, we set up a structured note that was based on the S&P gold and silver. But this is not an offer, right? This is something that we've done for, you know, some of our clients. And if anybody has a question, I'm more than happy to go out and find out what the current rates would be on any structured note you'd like to see. But this particular one was, I believe it was a 4-year structured note. The timeline could be anything we want. The rate was particularly good, so I wanted to extend it to 4 years. It was based on the S&P gold and silver, so we used ETFs there. So I think the ETF for the S&P was like SPX, and I think for gold it was GLD, and I think for silver it was SLV. So again, 4 years, those three ETFs. We had 40% downside protection. So basically what that means is as long as none of those three, as long as the S&P gold or silver weren't down more than 40% 4 years from where it started, there was there's a guarantee from the bank that underwrites it to return the principal. And that was paying, I think, 18.75% per year. So the reason I bring it up on the show, Cheryl, is a lot of people aren't, they're just not aware. I think if they realize, if they're really interested in gold or silver or precious metals, if they realize that there was a way to invest with protection and a defined benefit, right, or a defined mm-hmm. outcome, in this case, 18.75, you know, might be interested. Now, of course, you know, that it's not for everybody, and you know, all the disclosures, you know, there's a prospectus and all that goes into it. I mean, there's what's called the know your client rule. I wouldn't say that structured notes are right for everybody, but I think if you don't know anything about them and you have any questions, you should probably give us a call. Just find out what we have currently. Or if, you know, you're really interested in precious metals, but you'd like more of a defined outcome, ask us to structure it for you. Ask us to make, you know, we can run it, see what's going on currently. Talk to you about all the other options that are available. But I think the most important thing you can do for yourself when you're investing, and in particular investing in retirement, is to make informed decisions, understand what your options are. And honestly, that's, you know, that's really what the show is all about.
0: And for those who may be thinking that physical gold is the only way to invest in gold, you've given another option here.
1: Here's the thing. I don't know what gold's going to do over the next 4 years, right? But maybe it goes up a ton. Maybe it goes down. I don't know. Nobody really knows, right? There's not a mm-hmm. crystal ball. But if you have an investment, and in this case, the example is a structured note, and I can just tell you that I don't really know what gold's going to do, but this particular investment pays 18.75% per year, regardless of whether, you know, it's up or down more. I mean, what are the odds of gold being up 18.75% or silver or the S&P, you know, each year for the next 4 years? I don't know.
0: I don't know the answer to that.
1: I don't know either. I would guess that it won't be up that much. And if it wasn't, it's entirely possible that our clients that have that investment will actually outperform, right, gold or silver or the S&P. it's entirely possible that not only would they outperform it, they'd also do it with less risk because it had the, you know, 40% downside protection. It's also possible they'll lose money on it. I just don't think that they would, right? That's why you have to understand your risks and all and what all the options are. But if you're not aware that investments like that exist, you should probably be talking to advisors that can help you with it.
0: And you can call Talon Wealth if you'd like to find out more. 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Hope you'll stick around because we have a whole lot more ahead as Guarding Your Nest Egg with Mike Lester continues.

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2: Watering restrictions extended till October along Florida's west coast. The Southwest Florida Water Management District says homes around Tampa Bay, Sarasota, and Lakeland remain limited to watering lawns only one day a week. Copper thieves are plunging Sarasota County streets into darkness. The county asking residents to call 911 to report suspicious activity around streetlights, especially with unmarked vehicles.
3: If you see people pulling wire out of the ground at 2 o'clock in the morning or 3 o'clock in the morning, this is not sanctioned by Sarasota County.
2: Stephen Smagash with the county streetlight department says crooks tore out 3 miles worth of wire along Bella Vista and 17th Streets. The lights are wired in series, so one theft could take down as many as 40 lights. Stewart City commissioners put off a vote on hens in residential areas till September. With Florida's News, I'm Gordon Bird.
4: This is a Bloomberg Money Minute. We're looking at a mixed picture for stocks for much of the afternoon, with tech and AI-related shares under the microscope. There's some dispute about how much Amazon could do in sales. In this year's four-day Prime Day sale starting today, consumers may hold out for bigger discounts than what's currently being offered. At the same time, on the positive side for the company, Prime Day is earlier this year, June instead of July, and there is some optimism that could help sales. There's also all the excitement over spending related to the World Cup and the U.S. 250th anniversary, so that could boost sales. Meta, reportedly working on a predictions market app. New York Times says the experimental app dubbed Arena would be independent of Facebook and Instagram and could compete with Polymarket and Kalshi. And Spider-Man doing whatever a spider can. Your friendly neighborhood Spider-Man and Little Caesars pizza chain teaming up with Sony for a Weberoni pizza ahead of the release next month of the new Spider-Man film, Brand New Day. Denise Pellegrini, Bloomberg Radio.
5: Voters across New York, Maryland, South Carolina, and Utah are going to the polls today. Much of the national attention is focused on New York, where some Democratic socialists are on the ballot in what many see as a possible look at the political direction of the Democratic Party. The candidates for U.S. House in New York are backed by Democrat socialist Mayor Zoran Mamdani and are focused on issues that include Israel, police reform, and inequality. President Trump says he's agreed to allow the Strait of Hormuz to remain open, but says he could reinstate the blockade if needed. In a post on Truth Social, he said Iran has fully and completely agreed to nuclear inspections. Trump said if they didn't agree to have inspectors in their country, there wouldn't be further negotiations. However, Iran has pushed back and said there are no plans for inspectors to be at enrichment sites. President Trump is in Pennsylvania today to discuss the economy. He'll be speaking just outside of Allentown at the Mack Trucks facility, one of the state's major manufacturing plants. I'm Chris Caraggio.
6: No major traffic issues to report at this hour. Things looking clear to and from the airport. No problems on Howard Franklin or Sunshine Skyway, north or southbound. See traffic troubles? Call the traffic tip line at 866-545-9555.

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14: That was the moment when I realized I got to do something. 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
0: your financial conversations.
1: When I'm talking to the guys at work, I like to know what I'm talking about.
0: Guarding Your Nest Egg with Mike Lester. Just hold on.

0: Thanks for joining us for Guarding Your Nest Egg with Mike Lester. I'm Cheryl White. Mike, in the last segment, we were talking about income. We were talking about Roth conversions, 401ks. That prompted me to think about coordination.
1: Oh, coordination. Like riding a bike or?
0: No. I was thinking.
1: A unicycle. That's right.
0: Oh, my gosh.
1: That takes a lot of coordination.
0: Do you know how to do that?
1: I don't. I was always fascinated, though.
0: Me too. Yeah. I can't even ride my bike hands free.
1: If I asked my kids if they knew what a unicycle was, I don't think they would even know.
0: Might not.
1: All right.
0: Anyway, so coordination. I was thinking about coordination in terms of income sources, because as you were talking, I was thinking all these income sources, you know, that you might have in retirement, if you don't coordinate those, then you could end up with a costly error in terms of taxes or whatever, just because you pulled too much out of this account, or you weren't considering this, or you know what I mean?
1: Yeah, it's kind of an unforced error, right? Just lack of information, and you can make mistakes along the way. And let's face it, our tax system and the government is far from perfect, right? Not efficient. You can get yourself in trouble and not even know that you did. So it is a big part of the financial planning process, just helping people understand things. I just mentioned LIMRA. Right. In the last segment. So I'm very familiar with it. Our clients are familiar with it because we help our clients. I would bet that probably the majority of our listeners aren't real familiar with LIMRA and how it works and even what it is. And when you don't know, or you're not working with an advisor that's going to help you understand it, it's an unforced error. And it can be very, very expensive. And I'm not going to get too far into it, Cheryl, but basically when you're 65 plus and you're on Medicare, there's Medicare Part A and Medicare Part B. And Medicare Part A, you're not paying for. You've already paid for that. But Medicare Part B, you do pay for. And there's different ways to pay for it. But for most people, it would be a deduction from their Social Security income, right? So when you look at what Social Security is going to pay you, kind of on the low end, it would be about $200. I'm rounding off here, but about $200 a month for your Medicare Part B premium. Now, what the government has is LIMRA. Again, there's two A's on this. People don't know that. LIMRAA. All it goes with taxes, you know, whether you're single or married, filing jointly or what have you. But at certain income brackets, your Medicare Part B premium can go up significantly. And it can happen for a lot of different reasons, but it's usually just income. Now, that income could be, we were talking about Roth conversions earlier, about how that could, because it's taxes ordinary income when you do the conversions. So you need to understand the limits. But it could also be just a windfall. You sold a property, or you made money on some real estate, or a business transaction, or you just, frankly, you just had a great year in the stock market, and you know your advisor liquidated a bunch of positions. Next thing you know, that Medicare Part B premium, again, I'm rounding off, but the low end is around $200 a month. The high end is around $700
0: a
1: month.
0: What? Seriously?
1: Yeah, seriously.
0: Wow.
1: So you, and not just you, I mean, you and your spouse, right? Because if you're, again, married and filing jointly. So literally, you know, without knowing it, a lot of people could be in a situation like, well, it was great. I made all this money, or, hey, I did all these Roth conversions, or, you know, whatever the reason is. And suddenly you've got an extra $1,000 a month, 500 each, you know, for a year or sometimes more. So again, sort of, you know, unnecessary, you know, once you sell the property or once you do the conversion or once you can't walk it back and say, oh, I didn't mean to do that. It's important to the financial planning process. And I don't care how much money you have, an extra $1,000 a month, again, through like an unforced error, just because, you know, nobody took the time to actually do the math for you is, and it does happen, right? So sometimes it's great to have a windfall. But what the financial advisor should be doing, or at least what we would do, is say, hey, listen, this investment's worked out really, really good. I think that we should probably go ahead and capitalize on this. You're going to have to pay capital gains taxes on it. And, oh, by the way, your Medicare Part B premium, because of LIMRA, is going to be $700 a month instead of $200 for the next year. But wouldn't you like to know that ahead of time?
0: I would.
1: Right? So it's the cost of doing business, right, with our tax system. Far too many people wind up in situations that they didn't even know were going to happen. And so we got to make sure through financial planning and, you know, working with good companies, good fiduciaries that are good stewards of your money that are actually helping you. Surprises aren't great in retirement. You know, you're working off of, it's not always a fixed budget, but you know, you sort of map things out. An extra, you know, $6,000 or $12,000 a year because your Medicare Part B premium just skyrocketed is not the kind of surprise that you want.
0: No, right. It's not. Mike, what do you think is the most important job of a financial advisor?
1: That's actually a really good question. In the simplest way, I think people would say, well, you know, how do you effectively manage someone's money? All right. So you could simplify it and take it back to just returns. What was my return on investment? So if you're working with a financial advisor and you're paying them a fee to manage your portfolio, what was your net return after the fee you paid them versus whatever you had before? Right. So, and first of all, I think the return should be higher on average over time so that even though you're paying a fee, you're just paying it out of additional profit, right? If that makes sense. It's not as if the financial advice or the active management is ever free, but if you're paying it out of returns that you wouldn't have had, it feels kind of that way, right? If it makes sense. So you need to be better off for starters, but there's just a lot more that goes into it. I can't tell you how many times I've had conversations with individuals, and when it comes to our money and our life and what we want for ourselves and what we want for our family and our kids, massive emotional aspect to it because it's very, very important. And we think about retiring and making this transition into retirement. It's scary, Cheryl. You've literally, let's say you've worked from 20 to, you know, 60 or 25 to 65. Let's say it's about 40 years. And you woke up and you did what you needed to do and you got paid and they withheld taxes and you got health insurance. You knew exactly what you needed to do on a daily basis to make, you know, whatever lifestyle you have, make it work for you. Mm-hmm. And then suddenly you retire and you're not getting paid anymore and the health insurance went away. And how do I get income from what I've saved? And what about taxes? What about health insurance? You know, just it literally changes overnight. And it's, again, it's scary. So I would want people to, you know, first of all, we recognize that it's scary. We recognize that it's a lot. If you go on the internet, it's like, you know, drinking out of a fire hydrant, you know, just almost like too much information all at once. What I'm getting to is that there's an emotional aspect to it, right? So it's not just numbers, right? It's a people issue. And, sort of joking, but not joking. Clients or people who come visit will bring it up, but there's a lot of counseling, right? That goes on, but it's emotional counseling. You know, I wound up with a degree in economics and finance. I was always kind of a numbers kid, but I think I should have minored in psychology. Right? That would be very, very, you know, over the years I've gotten pretty good at it, but there's an emotional aspect and it's important and everybody feels a little bit different. And it's very easy to get worried. It's very easy to get emotional. It's very easy to
0: be vulnerable.
1: Yeah. Retiring for most people is the polar opposite of what they've been doing for 40 years.
0: Right. That's right? True. Yeah.
1: And, we see all the commercials and it's beaches and Coronas and boats and golf and, you know, whatever, but it's tough, right? So, you know, here we are, you know, that this is why we put ourselves out there, you know, as a company and with the radio show and, you know, we're more than happy to have that conversation and explain who we are, what we do, and how we do it. More than happy to do all of the analysis, all of the planning, including, we didn't even talk about it today, really, but, you know, complementary estate planning, you know, so things like wills and trusts that we do complementary. But, you know, all of that we're very, very happy to do. And the idea is, first of all, we enjoy it. So it's really, you know, it's not a burden. I mean, we do it every day and we enjoy it. But then along the way, you know, people are going to say, hey, listen, I really appreciate that. Thanks for the conversation. I see the value. Then they'll say, yeah, hey, I want to work with you. And then we just start talking about, you know, what does that mean to work together, right? And kind of walk you through that process. But it all starts with a phone call. And it starts with comprehensive financial planning, complementary estate planning, showing you who we are, how we do things. You know, you could call a second opinion or what have you. We don't expect that everybody that meets with us is going to work with us, right? I know we're not everybody's cup of tea. Mm-hmm. But at the same time, we're more than happy to just have a very honest conversation with you about your goals, what we do, how we do it, and see if we're a good fit.
0: It's easy as that. So the number is 813-797-7000. And if you're wondering, can I call right now? Yes, you can. 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And you can also online reach out to us at guardingyournestegg.com. Mike, that's our show for this week.
1: Well, it is, again. And then, hey, listen, we missed a few calls during the show. Some of them, Cheryl, again, calling the hen up just to save our number. That's okay. We got your number. But feel free to give us a call now. And then if, you know, we didn't connect with you today, we'll be sure and connect next week.

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5: Florida gasoline prices a bit higher today, up 7 cents since yesterday, now $3.68 a gallon. And Senator Ashley Moody is introducing the Stop Scams Against Seniors Act to protect them from financial fraud.
6: This legislation authorizes the creation of elder justice task forces to help local, state, and federal agencies work together to investigate and prosecute illegal scammers.
5: Moody says the bill is endorsed by the AARP among several financial protection agencies. Sarasota County detectives would like to catch the people who've been tearing out copper wire that powers streetlights. Stephen Smagosh with the county says crooks have ripped out 3 miles of wire so far.
7: Once they cut out of one light, basically all the lights follow. They're all in series.
5: Leaving long stretches in darkness, the county is replacing the stolen wire with aluminum, which is less attractive to thieves. SpaceX successfully launching the Starfall demo mission this morning to test a capsule designed to retrieve cargo from orbit.
8: That's liftoff, and we have a Falcon 9 with a Starfall demonstration mission going into a really weird mission here.
5: Experts say the technology could eventually allow daily shuttling of critical cargo from space and move over into Miami's La Familia.
9: The kilt wearing, bagpipe playing fans of the Scotland national football team, the Tartan Army, are taking over Miami-Dade streets, dueling the samba dancing Brazilian fans ahead of tomorrow's World Cup match at Miami Stadium. Miami Beach police are preparing for thousands to march along Ocean Drive this afternoon.
10: We're optimistic that everyone's going to respect our city, is going to root for their teams lawfully, and just have fun.
9: Officer Christopher Best says all sworn personnel are working 13-hour shifts during their FIFA deployment, so no service call goes unanswered. Yesterday, the Tartan Army marched from Calle Ocho to the Marlins game. Eric Rodriguez, Miami.
5: With Florida's news, I'm Al Lewis.
11: President Trump is once again warning Iran against obtaining a nuclear weapon as negotiations continue between the two countries. Arriving in Pennsylvania this afternoon, he told reporters, "You want to see trouble? Let them have a nuclear weapon."
12: We're doing very well with Iran. They've been decimated, and we're making a deal with them, and we'll see how that all goes.
11: Earlier today, in a Truth Social post, Trump said Iran has fully and completely agreed to nuclear inspections. However, Iran has pushed back and said there are no plans for inspectors to be in enrichment sites, while Trump called those claims false statements. He also said he's agreed to allow the Strait of Hormuz to remain open, but said he could reinstate the blockade if needed. Key primary races are taking place in several states today. Much of the national attention is focused on New York, where some Democratic socialists are on the ballot in what many see as a possible look at the political direction of the party. Voters are also hitting the polls in Maryland, Utah, and South Carolina. I'm Chris Caraggio.
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14: Good afternoon. A major accidents or delays around the area. Quick check in Hillsborough County. I-4 eastbound a little bit heavier now, approaching I-75, as well as 301 northbound around Sly. Seeing some congestion.

0: there in both directions. 75 southbound getting through the Riverview area around Gibsonton Drive, a little bit heavier. Bay Area big bridges are looking good. And speaking of that, more road construction on the Courtney Kemble Causeway westbound at Rocky Point Drive. That right lane is blocked. Get traffic info around the clock by searching News Radio WFLA on iHeartRadio. I'm Pat Largo.
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0: Normal is broke and common sense is weird, so we're here to help you transform your life. 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I'm your host, Dave Ramsey. Chelsea is in Dallas, Texas. Hi, Chelsea. How are you?
1: I'm good. How are you?
0: Better than I deserve. What's up?
1: Well, the simple question is should we sell our house which should let us completely pay off all of our debt, rent for a couple years, save up, and then buy again?
0: Wow. Pretty bad out there, huh?
2: Big move.
1: Yeah, well, we bought this house. My previous house, my husband and I married in 2021. I bought a small home on 2 acres that, because of COVID and everything that happened, it doubled in value. And so when we sold it, because it would only fit 3 of us and there were going to be 4 of us and now there's going to be 5 of us, there wasn't a lot on the market. We ended up buying something that was really at the higher end, but we were going to have about $40,000 in our savings account from the sale of that property, since I basically doubled my money on it. And we put 20% down on this home as well.
0: Okay, so what do you owe on this home today?
1: We owe about $240,000, $242,000.
0: Okay. And what is it worth?
1: Market value should be somewhere between $270,000 and $285,000.
0: Okay. And how much debt do you have?
1: We have about, between credit card debt and medical debt, about $22,000.
0: And that's all your debt?
1: That's all of our debt.
0: How much do you owe on your car?
1: We don't have any car payments. We tried to do pretty well.
2: What do you pay every month for this mortgage?
1: It's $2,200.
2: And what do you guys take home?
1: We take home, it just kind of depends. I work at my church 3 days a week. And then I keep my niece during the week. But as I said, I'm coming up on some maternity leave, having a third. And so my income will be out of it. So my husband brings home.
0: Now, what do you make now?
1: Somewhere between $45,000 and $5,000 a month.
0: Okay.
2: Combined.
1: Depending on my hours combined.
2: Okay.
0: And then your hours are getting ready to go away because of maternity.
1: Correct.
0: So you're seeing the pinch. So it's not really the debt. It's the house
2: mortgage
0: that's going to kill you.
1: Right.
2: It already is.
0: And it's already very high.
2: Yeah.
1: Yeah. Well, and that $40,000 had to go, that we had to go to pay for court fees, because I had to take my ex-husband back to court to protect our son.
0: Yeah, that doesn't matter. I mean, I'm sorry for that, but it doesn't matter. Yeah. What matters is you have a $2,200 mortgage with a $4,000 take-home pay, and that's getting ready to go down.
1: Right.
0: And that's going to be your house payment. It's going to be 50% of your take-home pay. Now, when you say $5,000 take-home pay, do you mean after taxes, or have you taken out 401k and other stuff out
2: insurance.
0: Of that?
2: Insurance.
1: Correct. That's what comes into our bank account.
0: Okay. Yeah, how much is going to 401k?
1: He has a state job, so I think we do as much as we can to match what the state puts in.
2: Do you have an idea of what a dollar amount might be? Just an idea.
1: I don't. I'm so sorry.
2: What about insurance? Do you have a dollar idea of what that might be each check?
1: Insurance is like $700.
2: Okay.
0: A month?
1: He's covered completely for free, but it's like $700 whether you have one dependent.
0: Okay. So when we say $5,000 is coming into your check, but when we're talking about the ratio to your house payment, we mean just after taxes, not after 401k and after insurance. So we're going to add back probably $1,500 bucks to this in terms of running the calculation. So the $2,200 doesn't sound quite as bad then until you quit work to have a baby, and then it starts sounding bad again.
1: Right.
0: So what is your plans after the baby comes home and you have a normal maternity?
1: After that, I will continue to watch my niece. And so all of my income will come back in about 6 to 8 weeks.
0: Okay. All right. No, I would not sell your house to pay off the debt. I would tell your husband to get 2 extra jobs and work through the extra debt. That's what I would tell. Okay. And he probably needs to do that anyway just to cover for your maternity losses right now so that you guys can stay afloat for the 6 to 8 weeks. You get the other side of the 6 to 8 weeks, and if you've got an extra $1,000 or $2,000 a month coming in from working all the time, you can knock out $20,000 worth of debt fairly quick.
2: You can. You can. I'm going to go out on a limb. I still think the mortgage is a problem. Even if you had, even if your take home was $6,000, this is still high. This needs to be your mortgage needs to be closer to $1,500 for what you're bringing in. And I think that if you have any other money goals, it's just going to elongate it. I think you bought too much house.
0: What's your husband do?
1: Yeah. He works for the state of Texas.
0: Okay. So he's working 40 hours.
1: Yes. Yes, okay. He does.
0: In order to keep this house, he's going to have to have a good, lucrative side hustle for this to make sense.
2: That he wants to do for a long time.
0: And that's if you had no debt.
1: Right. Okay.
0: In other words, the house is the problem, not the house solves the problem.
1: Yeah.
0: And you called and said, do we sell the house to get out of debt? No, you might have to sell the house because you can't afford it.
2: Yes, that's it's a separate problem from the debt.
0: Yeah, but if I'm in your all shoes, I would stop his 401k today, his contribution to the state. And I would pick up two extra jobs to cover your maternity downtime. And then as soon as you're back, you guys just go into full attack mode and cut up all the credit cards and attack them in that order, smallest to largest. Get rid of those. And when those are gone, then you've got to assess. You need to be bringing in the door, not counting insurance and 401k. $6,000 to $7,000 for this to begin to make sense.
2: Yeah, and let's talk about it from the viewpoint of the viewer. The 25% rule that we're talking about, there's a reason for that, because if your mortgage starts to eat up more than that, then you're not able to do the other things that we teach. You need to be giving 10% somewhere in generosity. At some point, you're going to need to be investing at least 15%. At some point, you're going to need to have margin to be doing that along with putting extra towards your house. And if you let your mortgage creep up to 40 and 50% of your take-home pay, all of that plus eating and just living a normal life honestly becomes impossible.
0: Well, and you end up, the next car is debt.
2: Yeah.
0: Because you don't save for a car. The next vacation is debt because you don't save for a vacation. The next Christmas is debt because you don't have any room. You're pinched. It's why we call it house poor. You become house poor when your payment is too big a percentage of your take-home pay. Economists would say you don't have enough disposable income after you cover necessities.
2: We call it margin.
0: Yeah, exactly. And you need that margin to be able to build wealth, to be able to be generous, and to be able to build a quality life. And if you pinch yourself with a huge freaking house payment as a percentage of your take-home pay, it's very difficult to do. You guys are right on the line. If he's going to get normal raises and does a good side hustle, you probably could keep this, but you're going to have to make that a part of your life. He's not working 40 hours and you keep this house. It doesn't work.

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0: Skip is in Minneapolis. Hi, Skip. How are you?
1: Hanging in there. How are you?
0: Better than I deserve. What's up?
1: Yeah, so I've got a custody battle ahead of me. I've recently had to get a lawyer. And I've been working the baby stuff, so I'm in step two. I've got my starter emergency fund, a little more right now. I think I've got about $1,300 in that. But with my debt and with this custody battle on the horizon, I'm just really trying to look for the best way to navigate this. Obviously, I don't have all the money for a lawyer, which would put me further into debt, which is not what we want. Otherwise, I'm looking at either bankruptcy or selling my house.
0: Okay. So I guess, and what do you owe on your home?
1: I owe $193,000.
0: And what's it worth?
1: $100. It's worth between $299 and $324.
0: Okay. So you got somewhere around $100,000 in equity. And how much debt do you have?
1: I have roughly $60,000.
0: Okay. All right. So simple math says if you sold the house and you paid off all your debt, you'd have $40,000 in a war chest to fight with, and you'd be a renter.
1: Yes.
0: That's one quick solution without getting into too many details, but that's just balance sheet transfer stuff. Now, what's your income?
1: I gross about $4,600 a month.
0: How many children do you have?
1: I have three total.
0: And how old are they?
1: I have a 12-year-old daughter, a 8-year-old son, and then the one that I'm going into custody battle for is my 20-month-old daughter.
2: Are you trying to get full custody or shared custody?
1: Probably full.
0: Why?
1: So her mother is disabled, and then this past weekend had a mental health crisis and ended up in a treatment facility.
2: Okay.
0: So, are you married? Remarried?
1: No. I'm not to this. No. No, okay. Not to this relationship.
0: Okay. So you have, the older two children, where are they?
1: So they're from a previous marriage. Mm-hmm. And I have them 50% of the time.
2: Okay. So it's just the 20-month-old in question, and you're saying the mom is not a safe environment?
1: As of right this second, no.
2: Okay. No.
0: It just depends on how scorched earth you want to go on this. What's the nature of your $40,000 or $60,000 worth of debt?
1: Yeah, so I have roughly $26,000 on a Parent PLUS loan that I agreed to take on when I, was initially going to school. I've got $9,700 on my student loans. I've got about $4,100 on a credit card, and then $9,200 on a roof.
2: There's part of this, and I don't know, Dave, you could probably speak to this a little bit better, but if the judge is looking for fitness, it might look good for you to say, I've got $40,000 saved. I don't have any debt. You're a renter and you live in a really nice place. That could look good. It looks nice and responsible if that's what you're going for. And I like that.
0: Well, and you have the money to fight with. Because mm-hmm. right now, I don't know where you get $10,000 to hand an attorney right now.
1: Right.
0: And that's what you're going to need to get just to get started.
1: Yeah, I think I was quoted to about $4,000 to $6,000if there's really no battle, if she decides to just be agreeable to mm-hmm. everything. Otherwise, I'm looking at upwards of $15,000.
0: Yeah.
2: And it could go on and back and forth really continuously.
1: Right. Okay.
0: I don't know where you're going to get $10,000 unless you do this.
1: Okay.
0: I mean, your income's not that high. There's nothing in this. I mean, if you quit paying all the debts, that's fine. You quit paying those student loans, you can catch up. Half of America's defaulted on their student loans, so you can go back and pick that up later. But that doesn't give you the cash flow to come up with 10 grand quickly. and you don't have anything else to sell or that I've heard of. Do you have money in savings or investments anywhere?
1: So my investment, I ended up pausing it. So I've only got like $200 in an IRA. I've got $1,300 in my savings. After this month, I'll have closer to $2,000. Mm-hmm. But that's really about it. I don't have a vehicle. Yeah. I'm borrowing one currently. So I don't have that.
0: How old are you?
1: I'm 34.
0: Are you paying child support on the other two?
1: No.
0: Okay, and because you have 50%. Okay.
1: Correct.
0: 20 months old. The only way I know how to answer questions that are super difficult like this one on this show is, if I woke up in your shoes, what would I do? I've never been anywhere near something like this personally, so I don't know what I would do. But what I think I would do is that I would prioritize my financial investments and my financial advancement, my wealth building, behind the good of my child. The good of my child would come first. And yeah, that would mean I'm going to sell the house, and I'm going to go get custody. And if it takes $40,000 to do that, fine. But I'm going to have $40,000 in my pocket, and I'm going to be 100% debt-free, and I'm going to get an inexpensive, clean, safe rental for the other two kids to visit you at when you have your custody time, and for this 20-month-old to be raised. And then you're starting again to save, because you're going to spend money on this 20-month-old on legal fees. And to take care of this baby. And that's what, you know, I think that's got to be the priority. The baby's got to come first. I mean, it's like all this other stuff is secondary. And
1: of course.
0: And I don't know. I don't see a hole in your story to reach into and get $10,000. And it's going to take you 10. The 4 to 5 is that's not going to happen. It's going to take 10. It's probably going to take 20. Because she's mentally ill. 100% expect a problem. If she wasn't mentally ill,
2: might be different.
0: Then there'd still be a problem, because you're trying to take her child. But she's mentally ill, and so she's crazy. And so just expect crazy. I mean, you don't expect nothing else. So that's, you know, what we're doing here. Wow.
2: Stuff.
0: Skip, sorry for you, man. I'm sorry for that baby, most of all. Take care of that. How do I say this nice?
2: Just say it.
0: If you're sleeping with your crazy girlfriend and you make a baby, this is what you get.
2: There you go.
0: That nice?
2: Yes, that was.
0: Yeah. And if you're dating a girl, guys, and she says, I'm not crazy, 100% that means she's crazy.
2: Well, she showed you something. You just didn't want to see it. At some point, she showed you something, or he showed you, whoever. Got to take your, yeah. When people it's show just, you I, who they are.
0: I want to love Skip, and I want to help him, but I also want to say out loud for those listening that this is the result of decisions.
2: Yeah.
0: Bad ones.
2: Yeah.
0: And this is where we get to. Now we've got, but now there's a baby. And it's not the baby's fault.
2: That's right. And you want to protect them at all costs.
0: And so now we've got to man up and take care of the baby for the mistakes that have been made in this process. So, yeah, don't date crazy girls, and for sure don't sleep with them. Hello.
2: And there's ways to prevent babies, I'm just saying.
0: Don't sleep with them. That prevents it. That stops it every time. It's 100%
2: cure. That is 100%.
0: It's 100% cure.

0: Buying or selling a home is a big deal. We're going to be talking about real estate with the real estate expert, my buddy Brian Buffini, on tomorrow's show. So be sure you listen in on that or watch that or however it is you consume this show. And I was just on Fox a minute ago, Fox News, and we were talking about a Zillow report that's out that's absolute bullcrap. Zillow threw a thing out there to get a headline that says 227 cities in America or whatever, some 220-something cities. The starting price for entry to buy a home is $1 million.
1: Yeah.
0: And then when you read the article carefully, they just threw that out to get attention. It's clickbait because it's absolute bullcrap. So, I mean, 120-something of the cities are in California,
1: well,
0: which
1: of
0: means
1: course.
0: That they took seven cities that were all little villages around the edge of San Jose, and they all have $1 million. Of course they do. You know, you're in freaking Silicon Valley. Of course the seven cities that are around this, that are actual municipalities that surround L.A.
1: Right.
0: are $1 million. But Abilene, Texas is not. Oklahoma City is not. Amarillo, Texas, Nashville, Tennessee is not $1 million
1: no.
0: starting point. So they made it sound like that it took $1 million for somebody to buy a house, and that's absolute bullcrap. The average entry point in America is $199,000 right now. That's the average starter home. And the average home in America is $407,000 or something like that. What is
1: mm-hmm.
0: it right now?
1: Mm-hmm.
0: But, yeah. So it's $427,000 right in there. But, I mean, that's the median price. That's the middle price of all homes in America, which means by definition, $1 million is not starting.
1: That's right.
0: So bullcrap, Zillow. So that's the problem with stuff like that floating around from these people looking for clicks. If you want to know the actual thing that's going on, you can go to RamseySolutions.com/market and you'll get a great real estate page that will outline for you exactly what's going on with interest rates, exactly what's going on with pricing, and so on, and you can start to figure out whether or not you make enough to buy a home in your locality. Real estate's like politics. It's all local. So what's happening in Manhattan is completely, almost completely irrelevant to what's happening in Kansas City. And all that matters if you're in Kansas City is what's happening in Kansas City.
1: That's right.
0: And so you can't go, well, the average across America doesn't mean anything. You can say the average across the world, but you're including Tokyo and London, some of the most expensive real estate in the world. And that average is absolutely useless as a measure of whether you can buy a house or not. So that's not how you figure this out, folks. So Ramsey Trusted can connect you with an agent in your area that is Ramsey Trusted, that we have vetted for high octane, high protein. And if you're listening on the YouTube or on podcast, you can just click the link in the description. 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We'll connect you with a real agent that really knows their stuff, not a bunch of hoopla and bullcrap clickbait from some TV show or website that's just trying to get people to click on it. And that's fear porn is what that is. So just stay away from it. San Francisco, our Francisco is with us in Atlanta. Hi, Francisco. How are you?
2: Good. How are you, sir?
0: Better than I deserve. How can we help?
2: I just need a couple. I need some help with taking some next steps with investing my money. I'm 20 years old right now. I'm a plumber, and I just feel like I'm not taking advantage of my money the correct way. I feel like it's just sitting in the bank.

0: doing nothing.
1: Cool. How much you're making, man?
0: I mean, this is my first year by myself in my van. I just finished my apprenticeship. And it's been really slow over here. I don't know if it's just the company that I'm with right now. I am looking for other jobs because I just feel like this company that I'm with right now is not I won't get far with it. So this year, I feel like I haven't even made, like, I don't even think I've made across the 30 grand.
2: And that's 40 hours a week?
1: So far this year?
0: Yeah.
1: So you're going to make 60 a year?
0: I mean, completely, I don't know how much I would make.
1: Are you making $2,500 a month, honey?
0: Some months, yes. Some months, no.
2: Okay. Less?
1: That
2: some
1: would,
2: months
1: that
2: less?
1: That would be $30,000 in the first 6 months. And that'd be $30,000 a year.
0: Mm-hmm. Yeah. It's kind of, with this, it's been really slow. So, like, some weeks I work, some weeks I
1: Sounds like
0: don't.
1: You need a new job.
0: Yeah, that's what I've been hunting for recently, finding a new job.
1: Okay. And how much do you have piled in the bank?
0: About $8,000-ish.
1: Good for you. Good. And how much do you have in debt?
0: No debt. I mean, I only have credit card. I think I would, like, $800 probably pay it off, like, next month or something.
2: And cut it up.
1: Pay it off right now.
0: Pay it off right now.
1: Tonight. You have the money in the bank.
0: Okay, yeah.
1: And cut it up. Quit using it.
2: You don't need it for any purposes.
1: 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They don't work for us, but they have the heart of a teacher, and they'll sit down and teach you about investing. And you can start your Roth IRA with them, and they'll show you how to do it, and they'll show you how it works, and you will make the decision, because they're not going to sell you something until you understand it.
2: Yeah, and speaking of making sure you understand it, let's talk about why we told him to cut up the credit card. Because what I don't want you to do, Francisco, is just say, well, they told me to do it, I'm going to do it, and you not understand it. We know that if you have a problem, the problem is generally debt. The things that you're experiencing are usually symptoms of the debt that's in your life. And so you can't solve a problem while continuing to create it. So if you have credit cards and you're continuing to spend them, you're continuing to create the problem. You're just chasing your tail. So one of the primary things that you have to do when you start this system of living is you have to say, I don't borrow money anymore. And that has to be part of who you are with your money from here on forward, because you have to be able to have the fullness of your income at your disposal every single month to do the things that we're teaching, whether it's investing, whether it's paying off a house, whether it's saving for kids' college, whether it's saving up cash to buy a car. You need income to do that. And if you're pulling, you're throwing all your monthly all of your income onto monthly payments, you don't have the income at your disposal to do those things. So that's why we teach it that way.
1: Exactly. And so personal finance is 80% behavior. It's 20% head knowledge. So the problem with my money is the guy in my mirror. If I can get him to behave, he can be skinny and rich, but he's got issues. And so I've got to get him to behave. And that's how this works. And part of that is I have to trick myself into wisdom. Tricking myself into wisdom is not having a credit card.
2: Yeah, just cut it up. Then it's just not there to tempt
1: you. If I don't
2: you.
1: Have one, then it's not an issue.
2: That's right. That's
1: and
2: right.
1: By the way, your debit card, folks, off your checking account will do everything your credit card will do. Every single thing. Sharon and I have traveled in other countries six times in the last 12 months. 100% on a debit card. We haven't had a credit card in 36 years.
2: No. And if you have fraud, it's the exact same protection. You call them, you say somebody spent money.
1: Oh, they did. They stole Sharon's card the other day.
2: Did they?
1: Somebody started buying a whole bunch of Louis Vuitton and it wasn't her. And we had to shut the thing down.
2: Wow.
1: The bank called and goes, are you buying like Louis Vuitton in 6 different cities? And we went, no. Yeah.
2: Wow.
1: Debit card. You know what it cost us? Zero.
2: Nothing.
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1: Kim is with us in Columbus, Ohio. Hi, Kim. How are you?
14: I'm good. How are you?
1: Better than I deserve. What's up?
14: Hi. My husband's job offers a $2,000 interest-free loan to all their employees yearly. We've never taken advantage of it, but we think we should. And we're not sure which way to go, if we want to put that into an IRA or pay off one of our mortgages.
2: But it's a loan. You have to give the money back. It's a loan, right?
14: It is, but it is interest-free, so it would be taken out of the paycheck throughout the year. So essentially for us, it feels like we wouldn't notice it so much.
1: So
14: we didn't know if it'd be worth it or not.
1: Let's pretend that they charged you interest on it, just for the fun of it. Okay.
14: Mm-hmm.
1: I mean, like, let's just make up a number. If you went to the bank and got a personal line of credit, you might get it for 10%.
14: Mm-hmm.
1: On $2,000, that'd be $200.
14: Mm-hmm.
1: You're making $20 a month.
14: Mm-hmm.
1: You can't buy a biscuit with this transaction. You're burning way too many brain calories for no money here.
14: Okay.
1: There's no trick. There's no hack.
14: Okay.
1: You're dealing with peanuts, and you're not going to get anything but more peanuts.
14: Okay.
1: Don't screw with it for that. And it's a trap. You're going to get caught in something. Like, he's going to get laid off or fired, and you're going to have this loan outstanding, and then it's going to convert to interest because you're no longer an employee or whatever the crap is in the fine print that you guys hadn't even thought about. No. Do not step up on the rug that's over the trap door.
2: George says this, and it's so true. Whenever the call starts with, I have an interesting opportunity, whenever it's framed as a unique opportunity,
1: or like your friend who's trying to get you into a multi-level.
2: Yes. You know? This is not an opportunity.
1: Yeah. Rob is in Washington, D.C. Hey, Rob, what's up?
15: Just want to say thank you for everything that you do for people, and so glad that you took my call.
1: Thank you. How can we help?
15: I'm in an interesting position. I make a very high salary, and I had an 8-year guaranteed contract. The company started going through financial issues, to where I started having to cover payroll out of my pocket, and then credit cards started bouncing. And anyways, and so.
1: No, you didn't have to. You chose to.
15: I chose to because I cared about people that were my employees.
1: They're not your employees. They were that company's employees. They were your downline.
15: I understand. From a Christian point of view,
1: No, that's not Christian. There's nothing Christian about that.
2: Whose payroll did you cover? How much did you spend on this?
15: It wasn't much. I mean, you're talking $17, $18 an hour employees, and it was every couple months. And then the company started bouncing my paychecks or paying me late. And, my main question is, go ahead.
2: Were you board level? Are you bought in any way to this company?
15: That's where the contract is very interesting. I'm a physician, and I signed an 8-year contract with 5% interest in the company going up over the first 4 years to where I would own 40% of the company, and the contract was guaranteed for 8 years.
1: Okay. But they went broke.
15: No, they let me go because they couldn't afford to have me anymore.
1: They went
15: broke.
1: So now,
15: without my salary, they're breaking even.
1: Okay.
15: So my options are it's an LLC. The person that owns the company had no idea what they were doing, and it's like a play project because her husband is very wealthy. But he is only on the SBA loan. He's not on the LLC or the corporate documents.
2: Oh, boy.
1: Well, the LLC doesn't have anything. It's not got any money, right?
15: Well, it's just breaking even. It's breaking even covering expenses once I'm no longer there. Yeah. The reason that the letter that she gave me for letting me go was because of financial strain. It wasn't for any other type of cause.
2: So when you were hired and there was this 8-year, and after 8 years, it's 40%. Did you have to put money in to buy into that?
15: I did not. They searched me out because the type of physician I am, I'm getting paid significantly higher than any of my other colleagues.
1: What kind of income do you normally make in your field?
15: Normally in my field, they're probably making 70 to 100. I'm making 225 to 250.
1: As a physician, somebody makes 70?
2: Are you like a pediatrician?
15: No, I'd rather not. Okay. I don't want to give away anything about that.
1: Okay. Anyway, the answer to your question is, A, we're not lawyers. B, from a practical standpoint, if you are completely right, which you probably are, they owe you for 8 years of income. They have violated a contract. That's what you're saying. And you could probably win the lawsuit. And then you would have a judgment against a broke company that's not going to pay you a dime.
15: Right. No, I know.
1: So why? Why would you bother?
15: I'll be honest with you, Dave, I went through a bankruptcy like you did several, let's say 10, 15 years ago. And I always feel like I'm the underdog, and I'm the type of person that'll work 7 days a week for you. I'll do the blood, sweat, and tears. And I'm having a hard time letting people get away with stuff anymore.
1: Yeah. Well, they're going to get away with it because you can sue again, get a lien against an LLC that has no assets.
15: No, but could I ask you, since the husband is on the SBA.
1: Doesn't matter. He didn't sign the contract. The LLC signed the contract. You're not going to get to the husband.
2: He did that to protect himself. That was intentional.
15: He signed the SBA, so he wouldn't be on the hook for the SBA.
1: He's on the hook for the SBA, but he's not on the hook for you.
15: No, but it's still, instead of, because they're making enough right now to pay the bills, so that would allow them to pay all the loans off for the next.
1: This doesn't feel moral, but it's completely legal.
15: No, I know what it is.
1: You're not going to get to him. He has what's called a corporate veil. That's why they did business in an LLC. It's why any of us do business in an LLC. So if we get sued, the maximum thing you could get is the assets of the LLC.
2: You can't come after
1: his personal.
2: That's
1: why all my real estate is in an LLC, because a drunk guy fell off the front porch of one of the houses the other night, decided he was going to sue. And it's his fault because he was drunk. But I still got to deal with the moron. And he can't get to any of my stuff. All he can get to is the LLC that owns that house.
15: Can I ask you a moral question? How do you get over, I don't want to say vindictiveness, but just feeling like you're getting burned and not sticking up for yourself?
1: No, I completely.
15: And I'm having a hard time.
1: I don't know that you do get over it. It makes you angry and it hurts you. Your feelings, and all you can do is distance yourself and then figure out, okay, what am I'm gonna burn some energy. Am I going to burn it just trying to prove a point? Because you're gonna spend $10,000, $20,000, $30,000 to sue them and win, and then you're gonna get nothing, and it's gonna be playing in your head for the next 2 to 3 years because the court system sucks and drags everything out. So it's not justice. You're not going to get justice. And so you've got to decide, okay, what am I going to spend my time and my energy on? I'm going to spend it on something positive going forward, something that's helpful and hopeful.
2: So let's pretend he did sue, and he sued him for $1 million.
1: Yeah.
2: And they're doing business out of a commercial building. Maybe that they own it. Maybe it's worth $1 million. So if he sues them, the judgment wouldn't cause them to have to close down, sell the property, and
1: they
2: pay him?
1: Well, he said the LLC has no assets, so it doesn't have a commercial building.
2: Well, he said they were breaking even.
1: Mm-hmm. But I kept asking about assets. No assets. They don't have any money. They just cut their doctor loose, and they're a medical operation.
2: That's true.
1: They're going down.
2: Mm-hmm. Mm-hmm.
1: They don't have any money. And they might have an asset. If they've got an asset, like a commercial building, then go after it.
2: Go after it.
1: You could get it. You can end up with the building. Yeah.
2: Even the, he did say no assets, but there's got to be something in there that they're.
1: No, there doesn't. They could have gone and rented office space, set up a medical operation, say a clinic of some kind, right? We don't know because he didn't give us the details.
2: It sounds like that, though.
1: That's probably something like that. And so, there's a bunch of used medical equipment in there and a bunch of broke people that aren't getting their salaries paid.
2: Okay, yeah.
1: And there's a used office desk. And, I wouldn't screw with it. I'd move on with my life. But it's very hard, to his point.
2: Oh,
1: because
2: you're
1: unjust.
2: Angry.
1: It's unjust.
2: Yeah.
1: It's not fair and it's not right.

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1: 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Top stories.
2: Hernando deputies, the FBI, and other agencies are digging on land west of Brooksville. Sheriff Al Nienhuis says they're looking for bodies that could be tied to convicted killer Billy Mansfield.
3: We're cautiously optimistic that we might actually find something, but we're also dealing with a serial killer who is less than truthful.
2: Mansfield is serving time for a murder in California and pled guilty to four murders in Florida in the 1980s. Sloth importers need a new permit in our state, according to State Representative Anna Escamati, who obtained an FWC memo. Any facility intending to house sloths will have to apply for a free wildlife importation permit. The FWC making that change after more than 50 sloths died. They were intended for an attraction that never opened. A five-person Hillsborough County Doge Committee wants to cut even more from the county budget than does State CFO Blaise Ingolia. The committee chair says Hillsborough could trim the budget by as much as $678 million. The CFO says Hillsborough has wasted more than $278 million. The sounds of the Tartan Army can be heard across South Florida as soccer fans prepare for tomorrow's World Cup match in Miami.
4: Scottish soccer fan Sean Alexander is vlogging his American experience and says he feels like he's fresh out of Jurassic Park with all the birds, alligators, and mosquitoes here. But wildlife isn't on the agenda today. Today, he's tackling his first pub sub.
5: There's a pub down the road from where I'm staying, so yes, absolutely. I'm all in. I'm gonna go and try it. I can't wait.
4: After that, he'll join his comrades parading down Ocean Drive in Miami Beach. More than 1,000 other Tartan Army members will check out the Jungle Queen riverboat cruises in Fort Lauderdale. Scotland plays Brazil at 6 tomorrow night at Miami Stadium. Wendy Grossman, Miami.
2: Gas averaging 369 per AAA. With Florida's news, I'm Gordon Bird.
6: Several key primary races are being voted on today in New York, Maryland, and Utah. In New York, a couple of Democratic socialists are on the ballot in what many see as a possible look at the political direction of the party. The candidates for U.S. House in New York are backed by Democrat socialist Mayor Zoran Mamdani and are focused on issues that include Israel, police reform, and inequality. Voters in South Carolina are also heading to the polls today in runoff elections for governor and the U.S. House. President Trump is renewing his warning to Iran against obtaining a nuclear weapon as the two countries continue to negotiate. Arriving in Pennsylvania this afternoon, Trump told reporters, "You want to see trouble? Let them have a nuclear weapon." Earlier today, in a Truth Social post, he said Iran has fully and completely agreed to nuclear inspections. However, Iran has pushed back on that and said there are no plans for inspectors to be at enrichment sites. Trump called their claims false statements. He also said he'll allow the Strait of Hormuz to remain open, but could reinstate the blockade if needed. I'm Chris Garagio.
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8: I-4 heading eastbound before 75. Two left lanes are blocked. The earlier crash, I-4 eastbound off-ramp to 75 is still blocked. Del Mabry crash southbound at West Tampa Bay Boulevard with some partial lane blockage in Clearwater Gulf to Bay Boulevard eastbound before Keene Road at Duncan has a couple of lanes blocked. And they've reopened most of the lanes on 19 southbound at Mainlands Boulevard. Just the far right lane is partially blocked now. Get traffic info around the clock by searching News Radio WFLA on iHeartRadio. I'm Pat Largo.
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0: Welcome back to the Ramsey Show in the Fairwinds Credit Union Studio. Justina is in Baltimore. Hi, Justina. How are you?
1: Hi, I'm doing good. How are you guys?
0: Better than I deserve. What's up?
1: My husband and I, we keep fighting, and I just want to know if he's right. We keep fighting about buying prepared foods while in baby step two. Is he right?
0: What's a prepared food?
1: So, like, frozen meals or, like, prepared lasagna, or in particular, I buy these chicken burrito bowls to eat while I'm at my second job.
0: Are you guys aligned on everything else?
1: Yes.
2: What's the problem, the quality or the price? Because that stuff is not expensive.
1: I don't think it's expensive at all. The chicken bowls are $13.97, and he says I can make them, but I prep our
2: what are you spending on groceries
1: during the week.
2: What are you spending?
1: Oh, we spend about $200 every 2 weeks.
2: Okay, so $400 a month?
0: What's your household income?
1: I make $61, and he makes $58.
0: Okay, and you're attacking debt, obviously, with intensity.
1: Yes.
0: And so how much debt are you attacking?
1: We have 45 in student loans, and then 37 in credit cards, and then 195 on our house. But unfortunately, his mother passed away, so we just inherited 104.
0: Which is going to clear all your debts.
1: Everything but the house.
0: And you're not going to be in baby step two anymore.
1: Right.
0: And so then it doesn't matter if you buy prepared meals anymore.
2: And by the way, it didn't matter before either. If you were spending $400, if you spend $100 a week on groceries, that's really, really good.
0: And it's really low.
2: It's really low. Now, if he says to you, you're responsible for the meals, and I don't like this food, I don't enjoy it, can we please do something else? That's fair. But if he's saying on price alone, I would disagree with what he's saying.
0: Okay, let me tell you what normally happens when I've been coaching people in these situations. That we've found one thing that absolutely doesn't matter to argue about, but there's a whole lot of big things that we should have been arguing about that we're not.
2: Right.
0: Like he's still buying $2,000 guns or something and bitching about a $13 burrito. That's what I find a lot of times. Or you're buying something else that he's really frustrated about, but he's pointing it over here at the burrito instead.
2: Yeah.
0: Am I missing something? I mean, is there a coach purse in the story that I missed?
1: No.
2: He's just
1: a
2: tightwad.
1: I think maybe.
0: You guys are in complete 100% agreement. There's no argument about everything else in your budget, and you're running a $400 food budget.
1: Yeah, I guess the only thing different in our budgeting that we want to do is I want to take Rachel's suggestion and add a stupid line item for those things that just pop up, and he doesn't want to do that.
2: He's a tightwad.
0: Well, no, he's trying to be very, very intense, but here's the problem. You end up, if you lose the wife, if you lose the spouse over a $13 burrito, you didn't win the war.
2: And you threw the baby out with the bathwater.
0: Okay. Now, again, she's not trying to buy a $6,000 Coach purse. Mm-hmm. Okay. There's no Louis Vuitton in this discussion. There's no expensive firearms in this discussion, or whatever it is that we want to talk about, boy toys and girl toys or whatever. Okay. That's not in the discussion. So this is simply, okay. So what I'm going to coach him to do is this. You win the argument. Because it doesn't matter.
1: Mm-hmm.
0: It doesn't matter. $13 does not fix your all's life.
1: Right.
0: Okay. So you win the argument, but he needs to learn the art of letting you win some battles so that we win the war of working on this together. It's more important. It's 99% important that both of you stay enthused and pointed at the problem. It's 1% important as to whether you buy a burrito.
1: Right.
0: You got me? So
1: Yes,
0: you know, there might be a dollar or two technicality, and Jade's a better expert on food. Yeah, she says there's not.
2: No, I mean,
0: she
2: there,
0: says it's not out
2: is.
0: Of line.
2: It's
0: but
2: not...
0: even if it was $5 more in a $400 budget,
2: right.
0: He could win the math, but it's stupid.
2: Yeah, you're
0: don't
2: gonna...
0: lose your wife for $5.
2: He's right. It's going to be cheaper for you to cook everything from scratch, but $400 is a fair budget item. Like, that's a fair amount to spend on groceries.
0: Cheap.
2: It's very low.
0: It's
2: very low.
0: Yeah, very low.
2: As it is.
0: We don't see that hardly ever. So, overall, you win the argument, but if I had him on the line, I would coach him and say, dude, more important that she's enthused and focused on the overall plan than the $13 burrito. What she's asking is not so far out there.
2: Yeah. It's like when I ask my husband to make up the bed, and he makes up the bed, but he does it a little bit different than the way I do it. And if I get on to him...
0: Then you get to make it up.
2: Pretty soon he ain't
0: Shut
2: making up.
0: Up
2: the bed.
0: Yeah.
2: You know?
0: Yeah.
2: It's almost like that happened this weekend.
0: Did we just bring up a real analogy?
2: we did.
0: A real metaphor. Okay. Yeah, that's exactly it. I mean, yeah.
2: You know?
0: If you're going to gripe about the way I do it, you get to do it.
2: That's right.
0: And so you lose the battle of helping with housework over the wrinkle in the corner
2: that's
0: of the bed.
2: That's right.
0: It's the same thing. It's the same thing. So let's get on the same page. Let's decide what's really important here. What's really important is we get out of debt, stay out of debt. We're generous and we build wealth and we're on a plan together.
2: That's right.
0: This is what causes people to be wealthy, not $13 burritos or the lack of them.
2: Caught up on this burrito.
0: Either one. Yeah. Well, I tell you what's flashing through my head is those stupid bags of chicken breasts from Sam.
2: Yeah.
0: We lived on those things when we were broke. And I hate
2: you never
0: those
2: want
0: to things
2: see it
0: to
2: again.
0: This day.
2: Yep.
0: Anytime I'm in a restaurant, fine dining or otherwise, we have a chicken breast.
2: Oh, no, thank you.
0: No way. Or we
2: tuna
0: have
2: fish.
0: The other one was tuna fish.
2: Yeah, I remember you said that.
0: She would make tuna fish sandwiches, and I would take them to work, and they would be in the work refrigerator, and by lunch they'd be soggy.
2: Gross.
0: When I smell tuna fish, my net worth goes down now. Just the smell of it reminds me of being broke.
2: It's cat food.
0: It's just... Somebody else needs to eat that health food because I'm not doing it. It's that simple. I can't do it. Reminds me of being broke.
2: I totally get it.
0: It's just the smell of it. I smell it and I feel broke.
2: I feel that. That's how I am with oatmeal.
0: Because that's when the last time I ate it, it was like soggy, sat there in the refrigerator. The bread gets, it's so gross. And so that's that's the stuff he's going to remember now.
2: Yeah.
0: They're going to remember the $13 burrito or whatever when they... They're the side of this someday, and they're millionaires.
2: Mm-hmm.
0: They're baby step millionaires. And we had this stupid discussion over that.
2: Yeah.
0: The other one that was funny was Sharon and I had this huge fight, three little kids, because I thought, I'm that guy, spending too much at the grocery store. And she's like, all right, King Genius.
2: You do it.
0: Get your butt in the car, and let's go to Kroger. And we go up and down the aisle, and you know what I discovered? She was doing a pretty good job.
2: Love it.
0: And my level of criticism for her future deal making on the groceries was none at all, because otherwise I get to do it and I couldn't do any better anyway. But I had this opinion from afar that I had this figured out until I got marched down the aisle of Kroger.
2: Very good, Dave.
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0: 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Joseph is in Lansing, Michigan. Hi, Joseph. How are you?
1: I'm doing good, Dave. Thank you so much for taking my call. It's a pleasure to speak with you.
0: You too. What's up?
1: Sir, I'm a welder by trade, and I am looking to start my own mobile welding and fabricating business. To get this off the ground, I'm humoring several avenues to pay for the startup cost of this. The big cost, I already have the rig, and I already have the welder. So the two main costs are taken care of, but there is a substantial amount more that needs to go into getting this thing ready if it's going to go out and do the job. The first avenue I'm humoring is selling. My wife and I both have our cars paid off, and I'm thinking about selling my 2017 Subaru Crosstrek, which Kelley Blue Book, last time I checked, will get me about $13,500, maybe, that ballpark. We are expecting our third child here at the end of July, and my welding rig is not car seat friendly. So we would be down to one vehicle for the kids if we made that move. The second avenue I'm thinking about is I have about $150,000 right now put away in traditional and Roth IRAs, and I'm thinking about taking some of that out to fund this.
2: How much do you need? What's the dollar amount that you need?
1: I'm thinking from all the quotes and everything that I've been putting together, it's going to be maybe around $10,000 to be serious, to have the right equipment on this thing.
0: For what? You've already got the rig.
1: Power tools, toolboxes, cylinders, gasoline tanks, business cards. For gasoline, I would just say that as well, because it's a 1981 Chevy Custom Deluxe, so this thing drinks gas. So when welding, right, if you know anything about welding, just there is nothing cheap about it, sir.
0: So and you're, so a welder, you're a welder now, right?
1: Yes, sir.
0: What do you make now?
1: I make just shy of $73,000 a year, so $35 an hour.
0: Okay, and so if you take this rig out as a side hustle and do some welding, is that in conflict ethically with your day job?
1: No, sir.
0: Okay. Are you already doing that?
1: No, I just got the welder back from the shop. You tuned up the welder, so I'm not currently accepting jobs.
0: I understand the rig as it sits today is less than ideal, but I also understand it will weld.
1: Yes, sir.
0: So go weld something and get you some money from that job and use that money to upgrade your equipment and then go weld something else as a side hustle and get you some money. I mean, crap, you can make $10,000 in your side hustle pretty quick.
1: I know.
0: And pour it all back into equipment and get your rig ready. And then you spend 6 months to a year as your side hustle making sure this is actually going to work in terms of you're going to get enough business to offset, because you don't quit your job until you have this thing proven.
1: Of course.
0: So go weld something, man. Go get you some business today. You can roll up, weld something, and they will write you a check, right?
1: It is, sir. No doubt.
0: Okay. That's where you get the money.
1: I understand that, Dave. I'm just saying that, like, when I go out there and do the job, because I do construction repair. Like, that's what I specialize in. And so I add wear plates and a bunch of other stuff to construction equipment. So, like, I need acetylene torches. Like, if I just show up with a welder, just the welder on its own, is not enough to do the job right and effectively. And I would be saying no to a substantial amount of work because I don't have the tools needed to go and get.
0: I'm not saying this
1: nice
0: is your five-year plan. I'm saying it's your five-week plan. Listen, I started this business on a card table in my living room. It made $300 million last year. 100% of the equipment in this place, and there's millions and millions and millions of dollars of it today, was bought with money we made in this place with equipment we didn't really like. And then we upgraded to equipment we liked with the money we made from the equipment we didn't really like. This is my seventh studio that I built that I'm sitting in. The first one wasn't even soundproof. We had to put up tape in the hallway, crime tape, that to keep you from walking down the hall and talking because it would have gone over the air. That's less than ideal, to say the least. And that's how this show started. And it makes millions of dollars now. The show alone does. So start with what you got. Borrow your buddy's acetylene torch. Pick up some stuff from the, you know, if you got to pick up some supplies from the vendor and tell them you'll pay them at the end of the job, they'll do that. And then get your butt down there and do some welding. If you wait until everything's perfect to start, you're going to figure out that even your perfect plan wasn't perfect. Go make some money and use that money organically to pour back into the business. That's what I would do.
2: That's what I would do.
0: I wouldn't sell the Subaru with a kid on the way, and I sure wouldn't touch my 401k, and for sure wouldn't borrow the money to buy stuff that I'm not even positive yet exactly what I need. I think I know. I think you do know. But I'll guarantee you, you're not 100% right on your shopping list.
2: Yeah. There's something to cut back.
0: So, and by the way, as soon as you get a piece of equipment, you'll see another one that looks better. Welcome to the world of being in the trades.
2: Yeah. You have to have a version one. You have to have a V1 to start.
0: Yeah. Just start minimal functional. Minimal functional, and get going. Get going. Make the thing make money. And that's how we start. And, you know, I've had to tell the engineers we're wiring stuff in here. They come in with these bids to redo the studio on stuff. It's been here for 6 years. Okay, great. Looks okay to me, yeah. But the electronics are tired. I didn't know they'd been running.
2: Yeah.
0: So, okay. But, yeah, okay, good. So what? And then they bring in, like, we're going to build the freaking Taj Mahal of electronics. No, we're not. Minimal functional, boys. Go back and figure it out. This is a business. We're trying to make a profit, not make a profit for the electronics store.
2: What you're saying is so right. You know, it's the same thing when Sam and I started our business. I didn't have a computer. I had my phone. And we couldn't afford for me to get a computer, so I had to do everything like this. And, you know, do what you got to do.
0: Yeah. But please, yeah. So first thing is go make some money to properly equip your truck, your mobile welding shop. And then once that's done, then go make enough profitable business in a short period of time as a side hustle to prove to yourself at least a minimum of 6 months worth to prove to yourself you can at least make more than you are making now. I actually think it's all going to work. I think you're going to go make a whole bunch of money.
2: Absolutely.
0: But I will tell you that we coach about 10,000 small businesses, and a lot of them are in and around the construction world. And one of the things those guys all laugh with me about, and I make fun of them all the time, is you guys will spend all your profit on tools.
2: And trucks.
0: Trucks. And, well, true. I mean, because Chevy ran some Silverado through a mud puddle. And so you think you got to have a new Silverado on the construction site so some moron can back into it with a backhoe.
2: Oh.
0: And that's, you know, it's a hilarious. Construction people, they're just boys with toys. And we just buy, and I need a backhoe, and I need a skid steer. And I need this, and I need, you don't. Don't use up all your profit buying gadgets. And that's not what he's saying.
2: But
0: there's a tendency in that world to do that.
2: Yeah, even the business card, it's like, you don't need that yet.
0: You don't need a business card.
2: Use your mouth.
0: I don't have a business card. You don't need a business card. You need an email address.
2: That's all you need.
0: And you need a text
2: number. A telephone.
0: And a phone. But you do not need a business card.

0: Kayla is with us in San Francisco. Hi, Kayla. How are you?
1: Hi, Dave. How are you? Thank you for taking my call.
0: Sure. What's up?
1: Hi. Yeah, I have a question. How can I get my husband to be financially transparent with me as far as bank accounts, debts, and income?
2: So when you ask him, what's his response? You tell me what you say, and then you tell me what he says.
1: So I am not included in the bank account. I'm a stay-at-home mom. So when I ask him, you know, what it's in the bank account, he never gives me an exact amount. He always kind of goes around it and says, oh, we're okay. We're doing okay.
2: Does he get upset with you if you continue to ask?
1: No, he's, for the most part, a very calm person. He just kind of takes the conversation to a different, you know, direction. He tries to avoid all that.
2: So if you said, instead of you telling me the balance, can you just give me the login? That way I can check it whenever I want. What would it be his response?
1: I think he told me once that he would rather be in charge of the finances so that I wouldn't have to stress about it.
2: What? And you say, it's not stressful for me. I just want to see it.
1: I've told him that and he avoids it at all costs.
0: How long have you been married?
1: We've been married for 3 years.
0: Okay. All right. Somewhere along the line, someone gave you guys a bad message about how a relationship actually works. And they told someone told him and someone told you that your vote doesn't count. And your vote counts. So it just depends on how crazy you want to get to make your vote count. Because my prediction is this, that as long as you continue to build up resentment and anger inside of you because he's treating you like a freaking doormat, the longer that goes on, eventually you're going to blow. And when you do, your marriage will be over and no one will be able to talk you into staying because you will have put up with this for 10 years or 15 years or 8 years or whatever, and you will have had it and no one will be able to dial you back in. I've sat in coaching sessions with couples and watched their marriage come to an end because they let this stuff go on and on and on and on and on, and finally they blow up.
2: Mm-hmm. Now here's another take. I think Dave is right. Here's another way to consider it. I think that sometimes in these situations, when people want to prevent transparency, a lot of times it is because they have something to hide. And what's making me think that is because he's framing it in the way that you have the problem. Oh, I don't want, you'll be too stressed out. You'll be too worried. You'll be the one really, right? When really the problem is he has the problem, and he's not saying, I just don't feel comfortable. I just need to get a grip. He's making it sound like you're the person who has a problem. So that's a red flag for me. And I do think that this has to be brought to a counselor. Because whether it's what Dave said or whether it's what I said, both of those are not, you can't continue down that path that way.
0: He's real calm and you're real sweet until you're not. But this will come to an end because you're getting pretty frustrated. You just called a couple strangers on a podcast with millions of people listening and told your story. You're already pretty frustrated.
1: Yeah.
0: And so it's starting to build. And I don't want it to blow. And so... You know, I think, honey, if we can't come to an arrangement where I have the same vote you have about our money and we both know what's going on with the money and my name is on the account and I have full access, there is going to be stress in the house, but it's going to be yours because I'm about to create some stress for you.
2: Yeah. And another, I'll tell you what Dr. John Deloney would say. He said, you know, when you have those conversations, frame it in the story that you're telling yourself. And say, you know, the way things are, the story I'm telling myself is that you're locking me out because you have something to hide. And the story I'm telling myself is that if this doesn't change pretty soon, I will blow, and that this will cause, you know, damage to our relationship that won't be able to be repaired. That's the story I'm telling myself.

0: of, I don't want to keep going down that path, right? That's another way that you could frame it.
1: And so either we can come to an arrangement by Friday afternoon where my name is on the account and I have full access to everything and you and I are making financial decisions together, or I'm going to go see a marriage counselor and I'm going to ask you to go with me because I don't want our marriage to end, but that's where this is heading. Yeah. This does not end well.
0: No, it never. It doesn't.
1: Doesn't end well.
0: And let me paint this. And
1: if you're the guy doing this, you're not taking care of the little woman. If you're telling yourself that, you're so full of crap you can't breathe. That is an absolute lie. All it is you're a control freak.
0: And we see the other side of it all the time. How often do people call in, they've been married forever, and they've allowed this to persist. The husband passes away. The wife had no idea.
1: No idea what's going on.
0: No idea. And there's debt and there's
1: this and
0: there's that.
1: And by the way, she can't get on the checking account. They go and get a court order because there's no will, because Bozo hasn't really been running the stuff right.
0: Yeah.
1: So,
0: please.
1: Bubba, you're not taking care of the little woman. That's just bull crap. That is not what's working. So the little woman is like a full-grown person, and they can carry half of the emotional stress of this household with you and should know what's going on. And by the way, the unknown is much more stressful than the known. It creates much more anxiety when you don't know what's going on and you make up stories in your head about what's going on than when you actually know the truth.
0: That's right.
1: You go, crap, I thought it was a lot worse than this. I'm glad to see that we're in this situation. You know, so, the unknown is way worse than a bad known for creating anxiety.
0: Absolutely.
1: You're not helping someone, but that's not the truth. He's really not trying to protect her.
0: No.
1: No. He's hiding.
0: Yeah, he's hiding something.
1: Or he's controlling.
0: Controlling, yeah.
1: Or both. Melissa is in Pennsylvania. Hi, Melissa. How are you?
2: Hi, Dave and Jade. Doing well. How are y'all?
0: Doing
1: good.
0: All right.
1: How can we help?
2: Good. Okay. I'm a little nervous. So here we go. So we are selling one of our homes, and we're expected to get roughly $120,000 in equity.
1: Mm-hmm.
2: So we're on baby step number two, but should we continue following small to large, or should we pay off all of my student loans because rates are expected to go up?
1: How much do you have in debt?
2: Consumer debt is $59,571, and student loans is $124,825.
1: Oh, that is consumer debt. Okay. So you've got $183,000. Okay. And you got $120,000 coming out of the house. What are you going to do for a place to live after you pay all this down on the debt?
2: So we actually have two homes. So we're selling that one, and then we're going to rent until, and then we're selling our second home. Actually, both are up for sale. And so then we're going to rent.
1: Oh, good. So what's the other one going to bring?
2: Probably maybe $9,000, because we've been in it less than 2 years, so we'll have to pay capital gains.
0: And then you'll have...
1: You won't pay capital gains on anything except the gain.
2: So...
1: How much did you buy it for?
2: We bought it for $320,000.
1: And what will it sell for?
2: It's on for $360,000, but...
1: That's 40.
2: It's just on the market for...
1: So 15% of 40 is not 9. No, that's not... Yeah, your taxes aren't as much as you thought they were. That's what I thought. Okay, anyway, it doesn't matter. Still didn't clear it. Okay, so what's the $59,000 in debt?
2: Credit cards and my car. We paid off my husband's truck.
1: How much do you owe on your car?
2: My car is $19,906.
1: Okay. Well, the credit cards are a higher interest rate than the student loans.
0: I really don't think it's going to matter. I would do it in the normal way, smallest to largest, because you're still going to have your income to put towards cleaning up the rest of the debt. And if you go at lightning speed like we suggest, it's going to be negligible either way.
1: Yeah, you're going to pay it off really fast either way. But clearing up all the credit cards and the car debt, that's going to clear up a bunch of cash flow to be able to attack the balance of what you don't get to. You're only going to have about $60,000 left to knock out.
0: Yeah.
1: No, I would work that at snowball in order.
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1: Jackie is in Harrisburg, Pennsylvania. Hi, Jackie. How are you?
10: Hi, good. How are you?
1: Better than I deserve. What's up?
10: I was wondering if you could help me determine a comfortable monthly payment for a house. And how much I should put down.
1: Not counting 401k and not counting health insurance, only having taxes out, whatever your take-home pay is with only taxes coming out, we recommend a fourth of it on a 15-year fixed rate. And so if you're coming home with $5,000, not counting not counting 401k and not counting health insurance, just taxes coming out. You're coming home with $5,000, and that's the proper amount of taxes coming out of your check. Then you would say a fourth of that would be $1,250.
10: Okay. And would you, and with my assets, I was wondering how much of it I should put down on a house.
0: Whatever the amount will get you to that number.
1: No, as much as you can. That's not okay. Not retirement.
0: Yeah, that's a good point. Yeah.
10: Yeah, I have a substantial amount of stock, and I don't know if I should
1: cash it out and put it on the house.
10: Like all of it.
1: Yeah.
10: And just pay
1: can you pay cash for the house?
0: Yeah. How much is the stock?
10: I have about 250 in stock, and then a little over 60,000 in cash.
1: So 310, you could buy a 310 house for cash.
10: Okay.
1: Is that right?
10: I would still have to pay cash or pay tax on the stock. So probably
1: approximately, you, give or take, you're going to be able to pay. You're going to be able to pay up to $300,000 or so. And pay cash for a house. What price range home were you thinking of?
10: I wasn't sure. I got approved for $400,000. I could have probably been approved for $500,000.
1: You could probably be approved for whatever. Approval doesn't matter.
0: Yeah, they'll take you up to...
1: Approval just means that's the mortgage company wants to loan you money. That's like asking a dog if it's hungry.
0: Now, Jackie, you have no debt, right?
10: Correct.
0: And you do you have any other emergency funds, any cash sitting around?
10: It would just be that 60K.
0: Okay.
1: And what do you make?
10: In cash. My take home is about 4,700 cash, like after taxes, like I net 4,700 and then I do have child support. That's about 2,800. So about 7,500 per month.
1: How old are the children?
10: They're just starting elementary school. So I'm going to definitely need childcare at least for the next 5 or 6 years, which is about $1,200 a month.
1: Yeah, but you're going to be 10 years, you'll be getting child support, give or take. So, okay.
10: Correct. Yeah, at least 10 more years.
1: So here's the thing. Here's what we're why we're bouncing around with all these questions. What we're trying to get you to is 100% debt-free as soon as possible, house and everything, because... If you had zero payments on a house and you have $7,500 coming in, you could build wealth very quickly.
10: Okay.
1: So, in other words, your most powerful wealth-building tool is your income. And when you're not giving it to the bank, whatever the bank is, in this case a mortgage company, then you have it freed up to build wealth with. And it becomes a lot of money, millions of dollars, fairly quickly. If you don't give it all to the bank. So, you know, mathematically, and I don't live in Harrisburg, Pennsylvania, so I don't know, but mathematically, if you paid cash for a $260,000 house and had $20,000 or $30,000 in an emergency fund and you had no payments and that would suffice for your children for the next several years, you could live there 4, 5, 6 years or whatever and be safe. If you did that and you took $7,500 and you started putting aside several $1,000s a month, you're going to become a millionaire fairly quick. That's the most extreme side of what we teach. Mm-hmm. Now, if you want to back all the way down to up to, you know, the maximum we would ever tell you to do, and I'm really uncomfortable in this conversation telling you it's even okay to do that, is a fourth of your take home pay. So about $2,500,
0: I don't even think I would recommend that because...
1: Well, I mean, it fits with our guidelines.
0: It does.
1: Fourth of your take-home pay. And so we're talking about $2,000 approximately a month on a 15-year fixed with $300,000 down. You know, that's going to get you a lot more house than I was talking about a while ago, right?
0: It is.
1: That's going to get you in like $600,000-$700,000 house, so 3 or 4 times the house that I was discussing. And you're still fairly conservative.
0: Mm-hmm. I think I'd go some. If I were in your shoes today, Jackie, I'd probably be. If it were Jade in your shoes, I'd go somewhere in the middle. I might not pay full cash, but I might say I'm willing to finance a little bit. But what I'd be thinking about, and this is just based on some of the calls we get, I'd be thinking about what my life would look like if child support were to change in a major way, and I were no longer getting that money. I'd want to be well within. Affordability, because we do get calls where that amount changes and it's like, what do I do? I was dependent on this. So yeah, if I were in your shoes, I'd veer more towards the cash, but maybe I'm financing one or two, you know.
1: Before I even did that though, I would go investigate and say, I'm going to look at houses for $270,000 and go, I'm going to pay cash.
0: Mm-hmm.
1: Because I got to tell you,
0: that's pretty
1: you'll be
0: nice.
1: Really wealthy.
0: Pretty nice.
1: You'll be pretty wealthy. I mean, $270,000 house paid for, zero debt, zero stress.
0: Yeah.
1: All you got to do is make money and save it and be generous with it and take care of those kiddos.
0: And that would still be somewhat of a temporary thing because you could then, I mean, gosh, you could
1: five
0: move
1: years.
0: Up in house in
1: you
0: 5 years.
1: You buy that house in 5 years, it'd probably double.
0: Man, That's nice.
1: And then you take that 500 and put a bunch of money with it and move up. That'll get you a long, long way.
0: That is
1: people
0: very
1: don't
0: nice.
1: Think that way anymore. Yeah. Zillow tells you can't do that.
0: You
1: right?
0: got to start at $1 million.
1: You
0: got to
1: start at $1 million startup house. But right. except that the typical is not. By the way, first time home buyers, the number one the main price, the average home price for first time home buyers in America, $199,000.
0: Wow.
1: Nationally. Now, again, I do not know the Harrisburg, Pennsylvania market.
0: Here's the thing, though.
1: I can't comment on it.
0: Here's the thing, though. It really is an expectation thing, because if you watch any of the shows where they go home shopping,
1: that you're already screwed.
0: You are. Yeah. But think about it. If you're in California and you are in one of those markets where just to start you're spending $950,000, $1 million, what they get is
1: nothing.
0: Nothing. It's nothing. But they buy it and they make it work and they live there. So if you're Jackie and you can be, you know, in a rural suburb or, you know, a suburb of Harrisburg, Pennsylvania, and you can get something that's right. You could pay a lot less for it, but it's still that size that you would. Right. So it's all
1: not
0: expectation.
1: A fixer upper, though.
0: It's 1,000, you know, it's 1500 square feet or 2000 square feet. That I'm just saying.
1: So John on Fox a while ago, the anchor asked me, he said, what would you pay for your first house? He said, I paid $88,000 for mine. And he's about my age. He's a little younger than me.
0: Mm-hmm.
1: And I said, well, I paid $67,500 for mine. I was making $18,000. But get this. Here's what people don't think about. It was a one-car garage. It had no stove, no microwave, no refrigerator. It was on a hill, and it was really ugly.
0: One bathroom.
1: It had 1.5 baths. And it was 1,200 square feet.
0: Yeah, that's
1: one car garage, no stove. We had to go buy a stove.
0: Yeah.
1: No dishwasher. No garbage disposal. Mm-hmm. For mica top cabinets. Okay.
0: The vinyl, the rollout vinyl
1: that's
0: floors.
1: It. Yep, exactly. The rollout vinyl floors, because they were big then.
0: Yeah.
1: You know, and so you know, well, it was only $67,500. Yeah, but a lot of you people would be going, well, it doesn't look like that on television. My Instagram account doesn't show a house. Because, you know, if you walked into a house like that now, y'all would go, we're going to have to spend $1 million
0: to renovate
1: it.
0: That's true. That's why when you look at pictures from the 80s, everybody
1: but we
0: looks
1: thought,
0: poor.
1: We thought we bought a house. We had a brand new baby. We bought a house. And we thought, and the next house we bought was $100,000. And it was 1,900 square feet, and it did have a dishwasher and two-car garage. Moving up.
0: Moving on up.
1: So you got to think about the house I grew up in, man. I mean, it's 1,000 square feet, 1.5 baths. The little doors were holocore doors.
0: Mm-hmm.
1: There were no secrets in this house.

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3: Hernando deputies, the FBI, and other agencies are digging on land west of Brooksville. Sheriff Al Nienhuis says they're looking for bodies that could be tied to convicted killer Billy Mansfield.
4: We're cautiously optimistic that we might actually find something, but we're also dealing with a serial killer who is less than truthful.
3: Mansfield is serving time for a murder in California and pled guilty to four murders in Florida in the 1980s. Sloth importers need a new permit in our state, according to State Representative Anna Escamotti, who obtained an FWC memo. Any facility intending to house sloths will have to apply for a free wildlife importation permit. The FWC making that change after more than 50 sloths died. They were intended for an attraction that never opened. A five-person Hillsborough County Doge Committee wants to cut even more from the county budget than does State CFO Blaise Ingolia. The committee chair says Hillsborough could trim the budget by as much as $678 million. The CFO says Hillsborough has wasted more than $278 million. The sounds of the Tartan Army can be heard across South Florida as soccer fans prepare for tomorrow's World Cup match in Miami.
5: Scottish soccer fan Sean Alexander is vlogging his American experience and says he feels like he's fresh out of Jurassic Park with all the birds, alligators, and mosquitoes here. But wildlife isn't on the agenda today. Today, he's tackling his first pub sub.
6: There's a pub down the road from where I'm staying, so yes, absolutely. I'm all in. I'm going to go and try it. I can't wait.
5: After that, he'll join his comrades parading down Ocean Drive in Miami Beach. More than 1,000 other Tartan Army members will check out the Jungle Queen riverboat cruises in Fort Lauderdale. Scotland plays Brazil at 6 tomorrow night at Miami Stadium. Wendy Grossman, Miami.
3: Gas averaging 369 per AAA. With Florida's news, I'm Gordon Bird.
7: President Trump is once again warning Iran against obtaining a nuclear weapon as negotiations continue between the two countries. Arriving in Pennsylvania this afternoon, he told reporters, "You want to see trouble? Let them have a nuclear weapon."
8: We're doing very well with Iran. They've been decimated, and we're making a deal with them, and we'll see how that all goes.
7: Earlier today, in a Truth Social post, Trump said Iran has fully and completely agreed to nuclear inspections. However, Iran has pushed back and said there are no plans for inspectors to be in enrichment sites. While Trump called those claims false statements, he also said he's agreed to allow the Strait of Hormuz to remain open, but said he could reinstate the blockade if needed. Key primary races are taking place in several states today. Much of the national attention is focused on New York, where some Democratic socialists are on the ballot in what many see as a possible look at the political direction of the party. Voters are also hitting the polls in Maryland, Utah, and South Carolina. I'm Chris Caraggio.
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10: Have a crash now in Hillsborough. Some heavy backups on MLK Jr. Boulevard eastbound just after Falkenberg Road at Queen Palm Drive. Two right-hand lanes are blocked and traffic is stacked back to Coconut Palm Drive. Earlier wreck on 301 northbound at Adamo Drive. And a crash by the Gulf. Gulf Boulevard southbound at the Pinellas Bayway. The one through lane is blocked. People are getting by on the left turn lane to get around the crash. Get traffic info around the clock by searching News Radio WFLA on iHeartRadio. 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

0: Welcome back to the Ramsey Show in the Fair Winds Credit Union Studio. Jade Washaw, Ramsey Personality, is my co-host today. Susie is in Lubbock, Texas. Hi, Susie. How are you?
1: I'm good. How are you?
0: Better than I deserve. What's up?
1: Well, I'm under a solar contract, and I was wondering if y'all knew of a more economical way to get out of the contract. I talked to an attorney, and they want $8,000 to get out of the contract, and they guarantee they can do it.
0: Oh, you got the wrong attorney.
1: Okay.
0: Any attorney that wants to make you a guarantee for $8,000 is not telling you the truth. There's no such thing as a guarantee. What do you owe the solar company?
1: Well, it's a 25-year note. Right now, I pay $209.
0: What's the balance? What's the payoff balance today if you paid it off?
1: I don't know.
0: Okay. How long have you had it?
1: 2 years.
0: Okay. And how much is it a month?
1: $209, and it goes up every year.
0: Mm-hmm. Okay. And is the solar company that sold it to you, they obviously sold the note to a bank, I'm sure, right?
1: Yes.
0: Who's the bank?
1: It's sold twice, and I'm not sure. It's not a bank. It's a, I'm not sure.
0: Okay. It's a finance company of some kind that's bought the paper. Is the solar company that sold it to you still in business, or have they bankrupted?
1: No, they're in business. Everbright was the name of the company on the note.
0: Yeah. Okay. All right. And why is it that you think you should be able to get out of it? Why did the attorney think he can get you out of it?
1: Because they misrepresented it when they sued me.
0: Your phone's breaking up, hon. They misrepresented what?
1: They misrepresented the solar system to me when they installed it.
2: In what
1: way? I thought that he said that we could just, it was more like a lease. And if we didn't like it or it didn't work out, we could just call them and they would come get it.
2: Did you lease the solar? Is it a lease program?
1: No.
2: Okay.
1: No, it's not. It's not.
0: Okay. Yeah, any time that there's a fraudulent misrepresentation in the process, the company that sold it to you could be sued, and there's a rule that the Federal Trade Commission has passed that says the holder of the note is liable for the same fraud that the actual solar company is. And the solar business there's been so much bad stuff go on that the Federal Trade Commission has a regulation now that this, if fraud was proven, if they prove that they lied to get you to sign this note, and they lied about the note, and you can prove that, then the contract would be canceled.
2: Well, that'd be the hard part.
0: I don't know how you're going to prove it, though, because it's just your word against the salesman, right?
1: Right.
0: You don't have anything in writing that says that.
1: No, what he said, I do not.
0: Mm-hmm.
1: I don't really just got a note that was filed, mm-hmm. and that's all I ever got from them.
0: Mm-hmm. Did you ever think while you were doing this that this was not a good idea, considering the way they talked about
1: it? Yes, I did.
2: Mm. Got to go with that gut reaction, that gut feeling.
1: I know.
0: What I do want you to do, there's not an automatic switch you can flip that solar contracts are forgiven. There's no such thing. There's a couple of companies that went broke, and the entire company was a shell game, a fraud thing. It was an embarrassment to the Obama administration was one of them. And a couple of those companies, the loans have all been forgiven, but in mass, but under a class action thing and a Federal Trade Commission movement. But most of the several hundred companies have gone broke. Your company hadn't even gone broke because the tax credits went away. And when the solar tax credits went away, the solar business got really hard. And I think you probably have been defrauded. I'm not an attorney. I have messed with attorneys enough to know that it's not easy. And any attorney that makes you a guarantee is a shyster. They're not, they don't have the ability to give you a guarantee. Our court system is not that efficient or just. If justice was done, a judge would walk up, look at this, and say these people were taken advantage of, slam the gavel down, and 30 minutes later, you'd be out of the loan. That doesn't exist in our country. This is going to take years with an S. And and it's not an $8,000 event, because it sounds like you've got tens of thousands of dollars of note here. But I would continue to investigate it, because I do think you probably have been defrauded, just on a practical basis. Now, whether you can prove that in a court of law and get this done, I don't know. But I would talk to some more attorneys and interview some different ones. But please hesitate to do business with an attorney that makes a guarantee. Oh, $8,000, I got this.
2: You're right.
0: That's somebody that wants your
2: $8,000. Sounds like another scam.
0: That's your, somebody wants your $8,000. It is going to cost you some attorney's fees, but they should be, if someone is efficient in how they do this, they should be lower than the payoff balance on the solar. And again, you're going to have to prove, you're going to have to prove the fraud. And I don't know how that's going to happen here, but I would learn more about it by talking to a few more attorneys and try to get one that's a little more professional than the last one you talked to. Linda's in Wisconsin. Hi, Linda. How are you?
3: Hi, I'm doing good. I'm so glad I get to talk to you.
0: Sure. What's up?
3: Thanks. Well, I am wondering if I should be investing in the market given my current somewhat unusual circumstances.
2: Tell us more.
3: Yeah, so I'm 60, and I was diagnosed with cancer several years ago, and I am in remission, but when I got diagnosed, it was quite advanced, stage four.
2: Wow.
3: I left my career of 30 years and went on full disability so I could focus 100% on my health.
0: Good for you.
2: Yeah.
3: And luckily, I heard of you right a couple of years after that. I wish I had heard of you decades ago. I'd be in a different situation right now. But so I do make pretty good Social Security disability. I do have margin. I own my home. I own my car. I have no debt, no children, no spouse. And I have a small nest egg of about $115,000. But that's everything. You know, that's my emergency.
0: Are you living on the Social Security disability?
3: I am.
0: Okay, and you don't have another pension other than that?
3: No.
0: But that's enough to cover your monthly nut?
3: Yes, and I do have about $500 a month margin.
0: Gotcha.
3: At least.
0: Wow, that's amazing given your situation.
2: Yeah, it is.
0: I'm impressed.
2: Congrats on the remission.
0: Hang on, we'll come back after this little break and make sure you get a good solid answer instead of trying to give you a 10-second version with all you've been through. The Ramsey Show on 1250 WHNZ. 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
0: Continuing with Linda, 60 years old, recovering from stage 4 cancer and now in remission. Paid for house, paid for car, no debt, $120,000 in the bank, living on her Social Security disability. Is that a fair summary of what you told us so far?
12: Yes.
0: How long you been in remission?
12: 3 years.
0: Wow. Congratulations.
2: Excellent.
0: That's awesome.
12: Thanks. I just stopped treatment.
0: Yeah. So happy for you. Wow.
12: Thanks.
0: You feeling better?
12: Sort of. Well, I'm still undergoing a lot of surveillance and close monitoring and things. And,
0: yeah. The cure just about will kill you, right?
12: Right.
0: Wow. It's incredible.
12: Yeah, just the stress. And my concern is that I'm only utilizing a high-yield savings account right now, and I'm quite risk-averse. I'm very cautious.
2: Is that where the 115 is in a high-yield savings account?
12: Yes, exactly. Yeah.
0: If I were in your shoes,
12: about 350 a month.
0: If I were in your shoes, I would learn some things about the market and about mutual funds from a SmartVestor Pro, and I would move. I probably leave about 30,000, maybe 40,000 in a high yield savings for your emergency. And I'd move the rest of it into some mutual funds, to where you can get a lot better rate of return. So to give you an example, in 2023, the market went up 26%. High yield savings was 3%. In 2024, the market went up 25%. High yield savings was 3%. In 2025, it went up 18%. High yield savings was 3%. It's up 8% year to date right now. And if so, if it continues on that pace, it'll be up 16% because we're at about halfway through the year. And high yield savings is 3. So the difference for you, and it would not have been appropriate where you were, but those are unusually good years in the market. So you don't expect that. Okay. But if you make 10, let's say you've got $100,000 in there, which you wouldn't quite have that much in there. But if you make 12% on it, that's $12,000. If you make 3% on it, that's $3,000.
12: Yeah.
0: And so that starts to add up. So I do want you to sit down with a SmartVestor Pro and begin learning about a good mutual fund. It could be that all you do is something simple as an index fund, which is a very calm, it does exactly what the stock market does. Okay.
12: Okay.
0: And risk, so you own a home that has zero guarantees, but you are comfortable with no guarantees on your home because you are comfortable with the track record, the history of single family homes as an investment. And that was wise.
12: That's true.
0: Okay.
12: That's true.
0: But you got no guarantee there and you're risk averse, but that's a steady, calm investment that has a huge track record. And so if you look at a good mutual fund that's been open for 80 years or 70 years, and it's got a track record and it feels like buying a home emotionally, risk-wise, because you learn about it and over time, and you're not doing it because Dave said do it. You're doing it because Linda looked at it, and Linda is wise, and Linda is intelligent, and Linda is going to put Linda's money in, and Linda feels okay. You follow me? And you don't do it because the guy at SmartVestor Pro said to do it. You do it because you learned about it and you felt good about it. And then you're not going to perceive the risk.
2: Yeah, and I think we should give her tickets to Investing Essentials.
0: That's good.
2: For free.
0: Absolutely. Good idea. Yeah, I'll be doing that September 1st and 2nd with George. It's a virtual event. You can just log online. They're $199 tickets. I'll give you a ticket. We'd love to have you watch. Good idea. And we'll get you signed up, or we'll get you hooked up with a SmartVestor Pro, too. Christian will pick up and help you learn how to do that on the site. But take your time, Linda, and learn.
2: Yes.
0: Just like you did when you were buying the house, and you got comfortable with the risk. Liz is with us. Liz is in Green Bay. Hi, Liz. How are you?
7: I'm good. How are you?
0: Better than we deserve. What's up?
7: I'm wondering how I can convince my dad to get on the same page with me about my 20-year-old daughter purchasing a home. He's trying to dissuade her from doing that, and I am trying to convince her that it's a good investment.
2: Let's find out which of you is correct. Tell us more about the 20-year-old daughter.
7: So she currently lives with me. She does not want to go to college. She has made that very clear. She just bought a car for $19,000 in cash, so she has no debt. She has another $20,000 in savings. She would get a $10,000 gift from me. She would get a $7,500 gift from the company that she works for that is fully tax-free and forgivable after 3 years as long as she stays with us. And then she would also be eligible for $15,000.
0: Stays with us?
2: Do you both work at the same company?
7: We do. Mm-hmm.
2: So if if she leaves the company, she owes the $7,500 back?
7: Correct.
2: So let's check that one off the list. She's 20 years old. We don't know what she's going to do.
0: What does she do at that company?
7: She works in the billing department.
0: What does she make?
7: She makes about $45,000 a year currently.
0: And you want her to move out and start her life because she's been very successful so far and is a great kid. Your dad doesn't want her
7: to do that.
0: Your dad doesn't want her to buy a house. Why?
7: He wants her to go to college, and he's afraid that if she purchases a home, she will choose not to go to college.
0: But she's not going
7: to go to college.
0: You put it out as a foregone conclusion. Has she decided she's not going to go to college, or you decided she wouldn't go to college?
7: No, she's decided. I've gone to college. My other child's gone to college. She has determined she does not have any interest in going to college.
0: Okay.
2: What does she want to do for a long-term career? Does she know?
7: She's not 100% certain, but our company has a very upwardly mobile track for people in her position.
0: Billing?
7: Without a college degree.
0: Upwardly mobile track out of billing?
7: Correct. Our current director of customer service started in billing.
2: I'll tell you what, I think she's doing a great job. She's got the cash car. She's got a job. I like the idea of her moving out. I think she's ready to move out. I don't think she needs to buy a house right now. I don't think she's ready for that. I'd love if she got an apartment and continued to rent and save, because I think the $7,500 is off the table. I would not want her to take
0: that.
2: Yes, that's off the table. So she's got $30,000, but really she's got less than that because she would need 3 to 6 months of expenses for an emergency fund. In her case, I'd say 6 months of expenses.
0: Yeah.
2: And so for that reason, she's just not ready financially yet. And she, and let me add this, financially not quite yet. And I would love to see somebody rent for a while before they buy, to just go straight from mom and dad's house to I have a place that I own. That's a major, I mean, you know what home ownership feels like.
0: Yeah, move into a one bedroom apartment, buy your own milk for a while.
7: Yeah. Now she does pay rent to me.
0: I don't care.
2: But it's not her place. She doesn't have to worry about if moisture is building up in the crawl space. You know what I'm saying?
0: I want her to be out on her own and none of you telling her what to do. And let's work on that for a while and then talk about buying. The second thing is, I don't want her career to be decided as a track at one company. I want her to choose a career. What does she want to be doing, making a lot of money at 30 years old, 10 years from today? And what must be true that's not true today about her? Because she probably needs some kind of continuing education. Very few people with zero continuing education after high school do well. Now, we have a lot of, quote, high school graduates that become very successful. That's true. But they have continued their education, even if they didn't do it at a four-year college. They go to seminars. They read books. They've got a constant track. They're on a personal growth. And they're very aggressive. Dave Thomas comes to mind. This started Wendy's.
2: Yeah, right.
0: A high school graduate, okay? The Wendy's Hamburger King. And not Burger King, Hamburger King of Wendy's, right? And so, anyway, yeah. So I want her to think about what she wants to be. And then if that company is the best place for her to be, that's fine. But just saying, oh, she's got a great track at the company, that's not a career. That's a job.

0: to get married again. You calculated her $50,000 annual pension income as equal to a $500,000 investment. My question is, where do you invest to get a 10% return like that? All right. So he's wondering, and I think a lot of people ask that question because we quote, you know, if you invest the way that we teach, you know, you can expect a annualized rate of return of between 10 and 11%. And that is true. If you invest the way that we speak about, you can say that. Now, I'll start by saying, if you just look at the S&P 500, which is just baseline index, if you look at that from inception, if you look at it from 1926, you're going to see annualized rate of return of over 10%. That's what you're going to find.
1: About 11.8.
0: It doesn't mean that every year it's that. I mean, just the last call, Dave quoted the last 3 years was in the upper 20s. So there's years where it's very high, unseasonably high, I'd say. And there's years where, you know, we have dips and there's months where we have drops. But if you add all that together and accumulate all of that information, you're going to find an annualized rate of return of around 10 to 11%, 11.8, which is what Dave just said. Now, that's S&P 500. We're telling you, hey, if you do it our way, you're investing in a mix of four different types of mutual funds, right? We say growth, growth in income, aggressive growth, and international. And when you do that, these are funds that are seeking to beat the average rate of return of the S&P 500. So you really should be doing even better than the 10 or 11% that we tend to quote around here. So that's where we're getting those numbers before. We're not talking about after inflation or this and that. We're just saying that's the rate of return. That's what it is. And so that's where that comes from. Dave, do you want to add anything to that?
1: No, that's it. That's the average annual rate of return. That's what it is. And so the stock market has averaged. The S&P 500 is the most accurate measure of the stock market, has averaged 11.8% since it started. And again, in 2023, it was 26%. 2024, it was 25%. 2025, it was 18%. This year, it's up 8 as of today. And this is halfway through the year. So if it annualized that, that'd be 16. Mm-hmm. So all of those 4 years will beat the average. But that means there's some years that don't beat the average. That's where an average comes from. But it still beats high yield savings account of 3 or 4% every year, except occasionally it's down.
0: Mm-hmm.
1: But I mean, if you go back and look the number of years that it was actually down, it's almost none. Okay. 3 or 4 out of 25, that kind of thing.
0: Mm-hmm.
1: And so, you know, you just, that's what you're looking at. And, I know what you always heard, but you heard from people that didn't know what they were talking about. That's the actual deal. Go pull it up, pull up the S&P 500 index and look at it for yourself. You can look at the charts. Google will pop them right up for you. And it's pretty simple to do. It's not really rocket science. The other reason I use 10% on something like that is it's really easy for everyone listening to visualize.
0: Yeah.
1: 50K
0: right.
1: is 10% of 500. You don't have to do a lot of, you know, fancy math to get there. I mean, you can do that if you got out of the third grade. And so I can put that out there, and someone riding in their car doesn't have a car wreck trying to calculate this, right?
0: Exactly.
1: And so it's just we throw it out there. But that's a, you know, again, some years might be 8. And some years might be 28, but the average is about 11.8. And so that's where that comes from. Samantha is in Charlotte, North Carolina. Hi, Samantha. How are you?
2: I'm good. How are you?
1: Better than I deserve. What's up?
2: Okay. So my question is, I'm about 20K in debt, 17 of that being on a car loan. But I currently live in my mother's home. She owns it. I don't pay rent or mortgage, but she can be kind of controlling, and you know, she has threatened like for me to leave at any time. And my question is, do I pause baby step number 2 and paying off all this debt and leave, or do I try to pay off all this debt first?
0: How old are you?
2: I'm 33.
1: And why are you at 33 years old living in your mother's home?
2: Well, I was in a domestic violence situation until my mid-20s. I got divorced with 3 young kids.
1: That's a good reason.
2: I moved in with my parents when my dad was sick and dying. He passed away. And

0: And my mom's sister's husband also passed away, so they moved into a home together, and my mom gave me this home, but she never signed it over to me.
1: Okay, got it. That makes a lot more sense.
2: Okay. And how much do you make a year?
0: About 45.
2: And how old are your babies now?
0: They are 9, 10, and 11.
2: Okay. And you got an awfully expensive car, don't you?
0: Yeah, I messed up on that really bad.
2: Yeah, you did. Well, I can't tell from, I mean, it sounds like you've gone from one toxic relationship to another to another.
0: Yeah.
2: Now the latest one is your mother.
1: Yeah, why is she threatening to kick you out? When you say she's controlling, what's that mean?
0: On the day to day, she's not so bad. Like, she tells me I can do whatever I want, that this is my house or whatever. But then, like, if I were to make any kind of decision that she's not in alignment with, she's like, well, then you can just leave.
1: About the house or about your life?
0: Anything.
2: Give me
0: If
2: an
0: I wanted to
2: example.
0: go, okay, we have a vacation coming in August that we really can't afford. Well, I can't afford to go on, but she's paid for everything. I'm afraid to even tell her I don't want to go because I'm afraid that will cause backlash.
1: Okay, I see. Okay. Your mom has a lot of money? Is she wealthy?
0: Middle class. She's doing
1: Okay.
0: okay.
2: So here's what I would do. I would leave.
1: Okay.
2: Life's too short. You at some point in your life have to be able to make a decision without a domestic violence partner or an abusive mother. At some point in
0: Okay.
2: your life, you've got to reach a point that you get some healing, and you need to get away from this.
1: What do you take home every month? How can we find you something you can afford?
2: You don't.
0: Monthly, I'm about 2,600.
2: Yeah, you're gonna be in a super cheap rental of some kind that's gonna be uncomfortable, but
0: Yes.
2: you gotta choose which hard thing you're gonna do. Hard thing is
0: There's
2: putting up
0: plenty
2: with
0: of
2: your
0: room to
2: mother,
0: add
2: or
0: extra income.
2: hard thing is putting up with a rent that's not a rental place that's not pleasant, because that's where you're going, or the other hard thing is put up with your mother. Now, what I might do is this. I might catch her in a good mood and say, "Mom, we've got to change the way we interact." And I after everything I have been through, I cannot sit on an unstable situation where every time you get mad, you threaten to throw me out. And so if you're
0: Absolutely.
2: not going to deed this to me by the end of next week, I'm going to have to move, Mom. And
0: Okay, yeah.
2: give her a shot at deeding it to you.
0: Right. I've previously tried that. The home needs repairs.
2: Then leave.
0: And I brought it up to her
2: Then
0: and
2: leave.
0: I was like, okay.
2: Then leave. If you're not going to play through on that, Samantha, if you're not going to stand up and say, either give it to me and I'll deal with the repairs and I'll deal with the house and it'll be mine, but I can't live in a situation emotionally anymore where someone's constantly pulling the rug out from under me,
1: Right.
2: where every time I go to sit down, somebody pulls the chair out, like a second grade prank. And I my life I can't I've been through too much to live like this anymore. And if you're not going to deed it to me right now, I'm gone.
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0: Our scripture of the day, James 5:16. 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Katie is with us in Seattle. Hi, Katie. How are you?
1: Hi, I'm good. How are you guys?
0: Better than we deserve. What's up?
1: Great. My husband and I have a bit of a quarrel. So we're in baby step two, and we're trying to decide how you decide what's a necessary expense, because we're differing on something.
2: What are the things you're differing on?
1: It's really one thing. Most of the budget when we've gone through has gone well, but we have someone who cleans our home once a month, mm-hmm. because we both work full-time. We both push 50, 60 hours outside of the home. We have four children, and it's just...
0: How much is that expense?
1: Most of the cleaning. It's $320 a month.
0: Mm-hmm. And what's your household income?
1: $240.
0: Okay.
2: How old are the kids? They might be your cleaning service. That's why I'm asking.
1: I wish they were less than one, three,
2: okay.
1: Nine, and we have an 11-year-old. But
0: you mean you can't get less than one to do any work? Wow, that's shocking.
1: I wish. Yeah. No, he's cute.
0: Wow. Who's taking care of less than one while you're doing 60 hours a week?
1: We have daycare, so we just try to work our schedules so that, you know.
0: Gotcha.
1: The other one is.
0: Okay.
2: And yeah. Is the six, that high amount of hours, that's to pay off debt, right? That's a temporary thing? Or is that just the nature of your jobs?
1: Right now, the nature of our jobs, mine should be easing up in the next couple months just because it's not, I'm feeling very burned out, but my husband's will be for the foreseeable future.
0: What's the amount of debt again, not counting the house?
1: Oh, yeah. We have 87 in student loans and then another 40 in consumer. Eight of that's a car, and then the rest is credit cards.
2: So just one car?
1: We have two cars, but the other one's paid off, yeah.
2: Okay.
0: With your income and your hours, $325 is not the end of the world. It's not going to keep you from winning.
1: Yeah.
0: Okay. And the fact that you're stressing over it means you really are squeezing this budget.
1: Trying.
0: Okay. That's a good sign because it means you guys are considering everything.
2: Yeah.
0: You know, you're pushing the pendulum to the other side because you make a lot of money. And if you push it way, if you really are squeezing everything else out, you're going to knock this debt out really quick, aren't you?
1: I think we could have it. You know, we have daycare and all that, but I think still in under a year easily.
2: Yeah.
0: And 325 doesn't change that.
1: That was my thought.
0: Yeah, and it isn't a representation. The way you've described this, now granted, you're making the case for the 325, so we'll have to consider that. But even with that said, the way you're discussing it and the fact that you are discussing it tells me everything else is probably squeezed pretty good.
1: I would like to think so. It's really been over the last couple months, and we're just every month we tighten down more and more. So.
2: Now, what you could do is you could, if you really wanted to get extreme, you could test it. Cause I'm guessing 320, is that somebody coming once a week?
0: Yeah.
1: No, it's once a month.
2: That's once a month. You need to find a different cleaning service. That's what I'm going to tell you because that's expensive. But I was going to say, if you wanted to test it, you could always go back. If you test it and everything just goes crazy and your house is a mess, you could always go back. Mm-hmm. But if you wanted to test it and say, can we get through? Can we make this work? You could.
0: Yeah.
2: Not saying you have to.
0: But okay. Because I think you have cut out eating out, right?
1: Yes.
0: And you have cut out vacations,
1: right? Probably been the most painful.
0: You have cut out vacations.
1: Yeah, not going anywhere.
0: Okay. And so the two of you are working together, and you're pushing everything through. And again, it's does the math matter, or does this represent something emotionally in the behavior that matters? And I would say no on both of those after talking to you. So that means I keep them.
2: Let me go back to this a second, because I'm a mom too. Okay. I have two. I don't have four. But when you said once a month, it did hit me different, because when you, the part of the cleaning service that you want is the things that you're not going to touch, right? Like it's, you want them to clean the blinds and you want them to, you know, vacuum in the couch. Those are things you don't have time to do. Mm-hmm. But the day-to-day stuff of doing the dishes and sweeping the floor and vacuuming, you have to do that stuff anyway. So I kind of, for that reason, I kind of do feel like, because you still have to do the laundry, right? Like you got to wear clothes. So I kind of feel like you don't need this. If you said they're coming once a week and that's what's keeping things going, that feels different than they're, because what are they doing once a month?
1: They like deep clean, so they get like, you know, baseboards and floors and windows. We got
2: I think I disagree. I think that you could let that go for a while. And if there's a little bit of dust on the blinds, I think you would.
0: So Katie, we're absolutely no help.
2: We're not.
0: Because Jade is on your husband's side and I'm on your side. So we're no good at all. We're no help at all. I think it's good either way. Yeah. Truthfully, there's not a wrong answer. There's not a slap my hand on the table and go, you people are stupid.
2: She does have an 11-year-old though.
0: Do what?
2: She does have an 11-year-old who can get the Swiffer up on the ceiling fan. That's all she needs.
0: Wow. Send them to the salt mines. I like it.
2: Dave, come on now. You know the stuff you were doing at 11. I don't have to tell you what I was doing at 11. Yeah. We were cleaning. We were the cleaning service.
0: Yeah, that's true. Not the 1-year-old, but yeah.
2: No, just the 11-year-old.
0: I'm always good. If somebody is smart enough to ask the question, they're probably okay.
2: That's when they don't ask
0: the question, the ones listening that we just gave permission accidentally.
2: Yeah.
0: That scares me more than Katie.
2: I agree with that. I do agree with that.
0: So, Katie, you and your husband talk it through. You could try it with or without. But what's probably going to happen is you guys are going to continue to get more and more and more intense, and you're probably going to cut them for 3 or 4 months and finish off the debt. And then when they come back, you'll appreciate it. And it'll probably be something like that you decide on. But, again, I don't think there's an absolute one answers in the stupid column and one's in the smart column.
2: I agree. I'm surprised. Usually you're the more frugal one.
0: Yeah, I am. But I'm always looking at ratios.
2: Yeah, that's true. And you know, they do.
0: If they were bringing home $3,000 a month, maid's gone.
2: No brainer.
0: You know, but they're making $250,000 a year.
2: Yeah.
0: And so, you know, and she's not working 20 hours a week part-time. She's working 80 hours, 60, 80 hours.
2: She just has a high job.
0: That's the other thing. She's not there. So, you know, but if you call me up and go, well, I have a remote work from home. Oh, shut up and clean the house. You know,
2: for real.
0: Really, I would have been down, you know, like that whole different thing. But I'm just listening to the whole picture and the ratios. And that's very interesting. It's an interesting discussion.
2: It is.
0: It's very cool.
2: Usually we're telling people, cut back subscriptions. Yeah. If you're investing, pause investing.
0: You won't regret it if you cut her.
2: No.
0: And bring them back later. Bring somebody back later. You'll be okay. You'll be okay. That puts this hour of the Ramsey Show in the books. We'll be back with you before you know it. In the meantime, remember, there's ultimately only one way to financial peace, and that's to walk daily with the Prince of Peace, Christ Jesus.